0: Headwind inning over. French strikes out Schaffner, grounds out Gallagher, flies out, and we are through three on a Friday here in the College World Series. Ole Miss brings the cleanup hitter Tristan Bissett, then Hayden Federico and Owen Pano to the plate. Jason DeCaro gets the ball back. When we go to the fourth, it's 1-0 Ole Miss from Learfield.
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0: Tar Heel fans, Howard Hanna Allen Tate is a proud partner of Carolina Athletics and the number one real estate company in the Carolinas. Call Howard Hanna Allen Tate Real Estate today and see how they are built differently. Carolina and Ole Miss built very much the same on the mound. Taylor Rabe gets the start for the Rebels. Jason DeCaro gets the start for the Heels. Ole Miss up a run 1-0 as we are set to begin the fourth right after we pause 10 seconds for station ID on the Tar Heel Sports Network.
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0: Tristan Bissetta leads things off after fouling out to Nicholson back in the second. We begin the fourth, Ole Miss 1, Carolina nothing. DeCaro's first pitch to the lefty, curveball outside, and it's 1-0.
4: Obviously behind in the game, but DeCaro can't have the mentality that he needs to be desperate here and he needs to be uber efficient because Carolina is behind. Play as if this is a 0-0 game.
0: 1-0. Upstairs. Two balls and no strikes to Bissetta.
4: You obviously have to trust that your offense will score, and if they don't score, you can't win a game in which you don't score, regardless of how well your pitching staff does.
0: The 2-0. Swung on and knocked foul in the air. Out of play. Two balls and a strike to Bissetta, the only Ole Miss position player that's ever faced off against Carolina before. Played his first couple of seasons, really three seasons at Clemson. Hit 10 homers, drove in 50. Appeared in 2023 against the Tar Heels, but did not register an AB. The 2-1. That's lifted foul and over the roof, out of play behind the dish. Two balls and two strikes to Bissett. Up in Greenville in South Carolina, went to the same high school that produced former Tar Heel Tomas Frick, who caught for the Heels between 2021 and 2023. The 2-2. Fastball inside. Count full to Bissett, leading off the fourth. 1-0 Ole Miss in Omaha.
4: We saw this against both Bissetta and Federico, who's on deck for Ole Miss. DeCaro wants to leave that fastball inside and jam them.
0: The payoff pitch from DeCaro, pulled the string, and he got his man swinging. Bissetta goes down. Four strikeouts in the game for DeCaro, who K'd eight last time out against USC. Career high nine came earlier this year in chilly South Bend, Indiana.
4: It's been so awesome to watch Jason DeCaro really learn how to pitch over his 3 years at Carolina. And what I mean by that is he now has an understanding of how to throw his pitches and how to mix them up against opposing hitters. And that has helped him become a little bit more of a strikeout pitcher than he was when he arrived in Chapel Hill.
0: That'll bring Federico to the plate. Switch hitter bats from the left side against the righty DeCaro. First pitch fastball. Missed 1-0. Federico took a walk back in the second, was left stranded. We're in the fourth. One down, base is clear. Ole Miss 1, Carolina nothing. The 1-0 pitch. Fastball nips the inner half. Called a strike. One ball and one strike to Ole Miss starting center fielder.
4: And it's that inner half, and Federico had a conversation after that pitch with Derek Mollica, our home plate umpire, asking if that's what he's going to be calling all night. And if so, Federico needs to adjust.
0: Takara goes back to the fastball, high, two balls and a strike. Federico started switch hitting at the age of 13 when his dad suggested he do it to be more like his favorite player, Francisco Lindor.
4: Okay.
0: Seems like it played out okay. 2-1. Nubbed foul again into the first base dugout, on top of the first base dugout after it took a big hop on the warning surface. And that levels the count at two balls and two strikes.
4: A lot has played out okay for Federico. As a quarterback in high school, threw for 3,000 yards, rushed for 1,800. He was his high school valedictorian.
0: The can't-miss kid out of Louisiana, making a home for himself in Oxford, Mississippi. The 2-2. DeCaro induces soft contact, bouncing ball into the shift. Shaft of the shortstop playing on the first base side is second with the glasses down. Scoops it up, makes the throw, and Federico the second out of the inning. Pano next up to the dish with Ole Miss leading Carolina 1-0 in the fourth. Pano was the second strikeout victim of DeCaro two frames ago, the only one to go down looking. The shift still plays, but not near as severe with Shafter behind second. Pitch on the way. Howling over the inner half for a called strike. 0-1 to the shortstop, Pano. Sophomore out of Poughkeepsie, New York. Can only imagine the culture shock going from the Empire State to the Magnolia State, but he's been a good fit as he looks at another strike to make it 0-2. Big-time recruit, top 25 nationally, and was the New York Player of the Year coming out of the prep ranks. The 0-2, curveball. Into the dirt, one ball and two strikes. Good take by Pano.
4: It's not overbearingly hot here in Omaha, but even from our perch up here in the press box, I can see the sweat marks through Jason DeCaro's jersey.
0: 1-2 pitch. And we continue in the fourth. It must have been outside.
4: It's clearly a darker shade of blue sort of all across his chest. Just shows how hard he's working out there on the mound every single pitch.
0: And that mound is about the only thing in the infield in the sunlight right now. Here's the 2-2 to the lefty. Struck him out swinging. DeCaro blazes a 93-mile-per-hour fastball past Pano. About the only thing hotter than the heat here in Omaha, the fastballs of Jason DeCaro and Taylor Rabe on the mound. Great. Five strikeouts, Ben, for Jason DeCaro.
4: Elite stuff by DeCaro, and I think it's almost every pitch he has now he struck somebody out with.
0: So after that RBI double back in the third, DeCaro has set down five in a row, including three strikeouts. The Heels bring Hull, Winslow, and Paulson to the plate. And the bottom of the fourth, again, Ole Miss has a slim advantage, 1-0 from Learfield.
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0: 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Our family's here to keep your family comfortable. Count on the team that the Tar Heels trust with Brown Brothers Plumbing and Heating. It looks like the folks here in Omaha might have taken a page from the Carolina grounds crew, because this field, like Bryson Field, is in tip-top shape. We're playing for a College World Series championship over the next week and a half. And after West Virginia took down Troy earlier, 7-5, we go to the bottom of the fourth. Heels at the plate, Ole Miss in the field, Rebels leading the Tar Heels just 1-0.
4: He said it, just 1-0, and any little work here from Carolina can tie or take the lead.
0: Hull from the left side cracks the first pitch foul. Nothing in one count to the center fielder who struck out to end the first.
4: Obviously starts with this guy right here, Owen Hull. You want any base runner you can take, but Hull is an elite base runner, great speed.
0: Here's the second offering from the righty to the lefty. Taken at the letters outside corner. Fastball at 94, nothing and two.
4: The thing with Rabe is you take a pitch or two and all of a sudden you're behind or in some sort of two-strike count. I mean, he does not miss the zone very often. That's why we were so shocked with the walk earlier.
0: The 0-2 to Hull. High. One ball and two strikes. Yeah, just to get back to some of the superlatives for Rabe. Second in the SEC in whip. He's gone at least five innings in his last six starts. And before this game got started, he had 34 strikeouts up against just four walks in his last four appearances on the bump. The 1-2. Swing by Hull and a foul ball. That'll turn into a souvenir as it shoots back downstairs after it hits off the wall in the 200 level. Hull leads off the bottom of the fourth for Carolina. Then it's the DH Macon Winslow who bats cleanup, followed by Eric Paulson. Ole Miss 1, Carolina nothing. Sunny skies overhead, temperatures in the low 80s. The 1-2. Crisply fouled off again. Hull to see at least one more pitch. Man, what a year the incredible Hull has had. Reached in 17 consecutive games. He had four doubles in the Heels' last out, and that hadn't happened since 1998. The 1-2. 58-footer low, two balls and two strikes. I mean, let me ask you this. For all the things that he's done over 60-plus games this year, you tell me, what's the most impressive stat moment that you have witnessed from this kid from Northern Virginia?
4: I think it's the fact that he's the only player in this College World Series with an OBP above 500, and the fact that he has an OBP that high this late into the season is just ridiculous.
0: 2-2 pitch. Down he goes, swinging. On the slider, had the bottom drop out of it, and just as Jason DeCaro registered his fifth strikeout on the top of the fourth, there's five Ks for Taylor Rabe in the bottom of four. It's the second time he's gotten Hull, and it brings Macon Winslow to the plate. Macon popped out to first, back in the second.
4: It's just that elite whiff rate there from Rabe where you have to attack the fastball, because if you don't, your chances of hitting that off-speed pitch are slim to none.
0: Rabe's pitch to Winslow, outside of the righty, 1-0. Packed house at the ballpark today for the College World Series. Two games will be in the books by the end of the night. Two more coming your way tomorrow. It's an all-SEC right side of the bracket as Winslow takes a swing and a miss versus the changeup, makes it 1-1. First game tomorrow pits Alabama versus Oklahoma, and the night game, wow, Georgia and Texas, three-seeded Bulldogs, sixth-seeded Longhorns. The 1-1. Downstairs, that was the fastball, 2-1.
4: I can't tell if this is October or June with the way this bracket looks. I mean, those are some serious SEC matchups.
0: Five SEC teams have made it to Omaha, the most any conference has ever been represented here. The 2-1. Strike down the middle. Two balls and two strikes, the count to Winslow. One down, base is clear. Bottom of the fourth, Ole Miss 1, Carolina nothing. Just three total hits. Ole Miss got a pair of doubles strung together in the third. That accounted for the run. Tyler Howe laced a single right side, back in the second for Carolina. Rabes 2-2. Winslow flips it foul. He hangs in there with Paulson due up next.
4: It's interesting, too. I mean, I don't subscribe to this belief, but I have seen some people make the take that Georgia and Texas could be the two best teams in this Omaha field, and one of them has to start off 0-1.
0: Another 2-2 from Rabe to Winslow. Outside. Missed with a fastball. Count full again.
4: nothing else for Carolina, the fact that the Tar Heels are able to work these full counts and drive the pitch count up is helpful, but eventually you're going to need to move guys around the bases.
0: And Rape's pitch count already up over 60. Payoff pitch. And Winslow lays off a high fastball. That's ball four, and that is just the third time this year Rabe has walked two. If he walks another, it'd be a season and career high. And this is kind of the matchup that a lot of people were looking for, the strikeout potential of Rabe versus the potential of anybody for Carolina just to find a way on base.
4: Carolina's only won that battle three times now. But again, all it takes is one. Make him pitch out of the stretch, maybe a little less comfortable.
0: Paulson lined out to short in his previous AB in the second. First pitch to lefty. Slider connects for a strike, and it's 0-1. Rabe's last outing in the Supers against Auburn. Seven innings, six hits, two runs both earned, one walk up against 8 Ks, took a no decision, and the Rebels 5-3 win. 0-1 to Paulson. Got a piece of it, fouled it off, and it's nothing and two to the Tar Heels first baseman, who hadn't played in a conference championship game his first 2 years at Stony Brook. Transfers to Carolina, gets all the way to the ACC championship game, and a couple of weeks later, here he is in Omaha at the College World Series. What a trip. 0-2. Lingers downstairs. It's a ball and two strikes to the native of Massapequa, New York. Such a fertile recruiting area for Carolina baseball through the years with Johnny Castagnazzi and Anthony D'Onofrio. Now Paulson. DeCaro's not too far down the road in Northport. Throw over to first base. Nothing doing for Winslow, who's held over there by Furness. Neither one of these teams advanced in the stolen base department. Carolina, 169th in the country. Ole Miss, 219th in the country. The 1-2. Paulson swings and blasts a foul ball into section 218 to our left. Keeps the count at 1-2. Keeps Winslow at first with one down in the bottom of the fourth. Heels down a run 1-0 to Ole Miss. The winner gets West Virginia. Sunday night, the loser faces Troy Sunday afternoon. Rabes 1-2. Fastball running hot outside. Two balls and two strikes.
4: Could see Paulson flinch there. He desperately wanted to offer at that pitch, but smartly laid off.
0: Ole Miss has a righty up and working in the bullpen behind the right center field wall. Looks like it's Landon Waters. The 2-2. Paulson swings and bloops a little pop-up. It's caught by the third baseman running behind the outfield cut, Utermark. All-America player doing large part of the bat. He can field his position as well. And there's two down.
4: That's a big inning shifter, too. If that ball drops, Carolina's got guys on first and second with just one down. And like you said, Ole Miss with an arm warming in the bullpen, pressure starts to mount on Rabe. Instead, it's only a runner on first and two down for Rabe.
0: Utermark, such a big kid over there. 6'5", 250, but nimble as you like.
4: Track that ball really well. It's a difficult play.
0: Carolina's third baseman, Cooper Nicholson, next up. Looks at a changeup, called a strike, and it's 0-1. Winslow took a one-out walk after Hull struck out to lead off the inning. Paulson just popped out, so it's two away, one aboard in the bottom of the fourth. Heels down 1-0 to Ole Miss. The 0-1. Check the swing pitch. Momentarily got away from the catcher. Fawley collects it, and that's deemed a ball, so that evens things. Bennett 1-1 to Nicholson.
4: I really thought Nicholson went around from our vantage point, which we actually do have a decent look at it from up here, and most of the Ole Miss dugout threw their arms up, confused by the call.
0: Rabe's pitch count up over 70. 1-1 breaker. Finds the zone between the letters and the waist. A ball and two strikes on the take from Nicholson. Wind pushing in has knocked anything in the sky straight down so far this evening. Pickoff attempt over at first base. Winslow gets back over to the bag. in short order. Winslow has not successfully stolen a base this year. He's 0 for 2. But he's been great at getting on base this year for the Tar Heels. His on-base percentage right around 430 as he's given another look. He's back in time. Howe would be next if Nicholson can prolong the bottom of the fourth. If not, we go to the fifth. Bottom third of the order, do it for the Rebels, who lead Carolina 1-0. Only run came across in the third for the folks from Oxford. The pitch sat low. Two balls and two strikes as that little yellow circle goes up on the scoreboard and left center field. We got a straight shot at that scoreboard as we're perched just behind the first baseline at the College World Series. The 2-2. Barely outside. It's full again to Nicholson.
4: Some angry groans here from the Ole Miss crowd. And Nicholson walked in his first at-bat. He clearly has a keen eye for this strike zone. Rabe has to deliver in the strike zone here.
0: Winslow leads off of first. Furness plays behind the runner. Payoff pitch on the way as Winslow takes off. It is high, and it is ball four. Three walks in the ballgame taken by Carolina. That is a career high issued by Rabe, who's not yet out of the fourth inning. The big question mark for Carolina is what can you do with it? First and second, two down in the bottom of the fourth, down a run to Ole Miss, 1-0. Tyler Howe has got the only base hit of the game for Carolina and was also involved in Ole Miss scoring that run after being unable to corral that bloop double off the batter Randall, who led off the third. Howe has a chance to maybe make amends for that and get this game back to even as Ole Miss talks things over on the bump.
4: The pitch count for Rabe now up to 77, which that number in and of itself isn't super concerning. Rabe has thrown 100-plus in three of his last four outings. However, 77 and you're not yet through the fourth inning certainly raises some question marks about command, and it's not like pitchers exactly gain command as they go up into the 80s and 90s.
0: Rabe has gone from and also ran in his first year when he went just 0-1 with an ERA right around 4.5. That was coming off of Tommy John surgery in 2024 to one of the best pitchers in the country here recently. Ole Miss starts him in game one of the College World Series. And Coach Forbes yesterday in the press conference, he spoke to the importance of winning this first game. It's not impossible to come all the way back, but against this kind of competition, you do not want to start out this event 0-1. So after the mound meeting, Howe is at the plate. Rabe's pitch. Weak contact, bouncing back to the mound. Rabe gets to it on the grass, underhands to first, and needs just one pitch to get his mates off the field after the meeting on the bump. And the Tar Heels strand a couple. No runs, no hits, no errors. Two left on base for the Tar Heels. In the bottom of the fourth, the ball goes back to DeCara, who gets Fawley, Randall, and Reuter, bottom third of the Rebels lineup in the top of the fifth. Ole Miss clings to a 1-0 advantage on Carolina and a College World Series. It's Tar Heel baseball from Omaha and from Learfield.
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0: 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Into the middle innings, top of the fifth, Ole Miss 1, Carolina nothing. Austin Fawley, who's 0-for-1 of the flyout to Owen Holland Center, leads off on the right side. DeCaro kicks and fires. Fastball inside, and it's a ball and no strikes to the Ole Miss catcher. Fawley grew up in Florida. Father Jamie drafted by the Brewers. As DeCaro misses tight again to make it 2-0. His career began at Kentucky. Wildcats were here in 2024. He moved to Ole Miss last year. The 2-0. Checks in downstairs. 3-0. And so he's one of the answers to an odd trivia question. Can you name the three players to make College World Series of two different teams?
4: Ooh. Let me think about that.
0: The 3-0. And it's high for ball four. So DeCaro issues his first walk after striking out five through the first four. Leadoff man aboard for Ole Miss for the second time. And here comes the other guy to lead off, the only guy to score here today. That's Braden Randall, who doubled and scored on Decker's RBI double back in the third. One zip Ole Miss, our score in the fifth.
4: I don't know that I... Oh, Dom Decker, Murray State last year.
0: Correct.
4: So that's two, Fawley and Decker.
0: Pitch to the lefty. Inside 1-0.
4: It's now five straight balls from DeCaro to begin the inning. Wouldn't surprise me if Coach Gaines wants to talk to him here.
0: A leadoff of first base for Fawley. Paulson holds the runner. The shift plays right side with the lefty at the dish. The 1-0. There's a strike. Fastball taken, 1-1.
4: Who's the third?
0: Former Major League Baseball manager David Ross.
4: Oh, I wasn't going to get that. I was only thinking this World Series.
0: Next pitch, bouncing ball right side, foul. Paulson got to it on a big chop near the green safety bag, but it's a foul ball. 1-2 the count to Ole Miss's starting right fielder, Braden Randall. He lists Rockwell, Texas as his hometown. His father, Brett, played some golf at Ole Miss back in his day. Rebel legacy kid here in Omaha at the College World Series. DeCaro's 1-2. Swing and a miss. And it's strikeout number six for Jason DeCaro. Spells that name with a C, but there have been a whole bunch of K's here today for the Tar Heel Junior.
4: Really impressive bounce back there by DeCaro. Five straight balls to start the inning, and then he really found his stuff. And now a ground ball can get him out of the inning.
0: Yeah, that walk ended a stretch of five in a row that he had sent down. 1-0 Ole Miss in the fifth. One out, one on. And Reuter, the righty at the dish. The pitch missed away. A ball and no strikes. Reuter, the DH, grounded a Schaffner back in the third. Jake made a spectacular play getting to that bouncing ball on the left side, doing a 360 and throwing to Paulson at first in time to get his man. The 1-0. Pulled the string, and Reuter guessed way wrong, expecting the fastball. One ball and one strike.
4: Ole Miss has barely guessed right on any of DeCaro's breaking pitches all night, and because he has that four-pitch mix, that's what makes him so attractive to professional scouts.
0: The 1-1 from the righty to the righty. Fastball humming along neatly for a called strike. 1-2. Back in Chapel Hill, I tell you, that was headed right down Franklin Street. Here in Omaha, well, there's Dodge Street, Douglas Street,
4: 10th Street.
0: They're all over downtown. I've walked most of them already. The 1-2. There's a little bloop right side. It beats the shift. The ball drops on the dirt, rolls into shallow right field, and it's been that kind of a day. Second bloop hit for Ole Miss. That advances Fawley to second, and Reuter reaches on the one-out single. Two aboard for the Rebels. Lineup turns over to Decker, who's one for two with a flyout and the early RBI double that's given us our margin of 1-0. Ole Miss leads. We're in the top of the fifth.
4: Sometimes it's that type of day. You can execute as a pitcher, but your players aren't always going to be in the right spots.
0: So Rabe's pitch count at 78 through four. DeCaro on the mound here through four and a third gets ready to heave his 70th pitch of the day. It's a curveball and a good one. Drops in for a called strike.
4: For DeCaro, short memory. Can't worry about those little blue pits falling. Can't let that agitate you. Just have to keep going back to work and trust that your stuff is good enough to get your teammates off the field.
0: 0-1 to the lefty. Second pitch popped up into left field. Howe fighting the sunlight. Traipses in, reaches up, grabs it. There's two down.
4: Sure, Tyler Howe will be as happy as anybody when the sun finally sets here in Omaha.
0: It's interesting. The sun right now is shining all the way from left into center, but in pockets earlier, there'll be these slivers of sunlight across the infield. Sometimes the pitcher might be the only guy in the sunlight, and we all know how difficult it can be when you're at the plate seeing the ball begin in the sunlight and end in the shade. Uttermark at the dish, 0 for 2. DeCaro checks over to second before the pitch. Fastball, whisked foul, and it's 0-1 to Uttermark. Home run king in Ole Miss baseball history, 51 of them. And with 20-plus this year, he has become the first ever Ole Miss player with consecutive 20 home run seasons. The 0-1. Crisp ground ball over to third base. Nicholson gets to it, pats the glove, throws to first, and Uttermark is retired 5-3. Really good defense by Carolina on the left side with Decker flying out to Howe in left field and Uttermark grounding out to third to end the inning. Ole Miss goes no runs on one hit, no errors, two left on base. Carolina gets back to the dish with Heinick, French, and Schaffner, the 8-9-1 spots. As we check downstairs to see who Ole Miss has on the bump to begin this inning, it is still Taylor Rabe. Rebels still hold a 1-0 lead on the Tar Heels. Heading to the heels half of the fifth in a College World Series from Learfield.
13: You know, everybody says, George, you need a retirement plan. 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
14: George Costanza is not a real person and wasn't compensated for this endorsement. 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
15: I'm Ray Posada, the broker in charge for Coldwell Banker Howard Perry & Walson in Chapel Hill and Pittsburgh. I connect people with the people that they need to solve a problem. People who need to plan for changes in their estate. 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So when they do come here and they do purchase property and they have to learn about the laws, the tax laws and things like that.
16: For more information, go to rayposada.hpw.com.
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0: If you're looking to gear up for game day, the Tar Heel Team Store is the official team store of Carolina Athletics. 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They'll put it for you on site, plus the latest from Nike, Jordan, Peter Millar, and more. Go Heels! Carolina's taken us to Omaha. We're at the College World Series, day one of the event. In game one, West Virginia got by Troy 7-5, so the winner of this game gets the Mountaineers on Sunday night. The loser plays for its season against Troy in the early game. Carolina at the plate in the bottom of the fifth, down 1-0 to Ole Miss. Rabe's first pitch of the frame stays high, missed with the slider. And Colin Heinick out in front to ball and no strikes after striking out looking to end the second with two aboard.
4: It's pretty apparent that he has become more and more wild here as this game has gone on.
0: The 1-0. Heinick knocks that just to our left.
4: We have this debate in the Bosch. You don't think we can catch a foul ball from our vantage point there. We can absolutely get one up here in Omaha.
0: We are 100% in play in foul territory. No question. The 1-1 from the righty to the righty. Inside, 2-1 to the Carolina catcher. Carter French next, then it's Jake Schaffner. Carolina just one hit so far through the first four innings. Tyler Howe had a single right side in the second. The 2-1. That's knocked underneath us. And it's 2-2 again for those that might not have been following Carolina baseball all year. The phrase we say up here in the booth is that Ben protects me, I protect the equipment, we all get out of here happy.
4: And no one protects Ben.
0: The 2-2 from Rabe to Hynek. Ground ball to short. Pano scoops and throws to get Hynek 6-3 for the first out of the inning. Tar Heels have had a pair of base runners in two out of the last three innings before we got to the fifth. But unable to get anybody across as Ole Miss has held a 1-0 lead since the third. We're in the bottom of the fifth. One away, nobody on base for Carter French, who is the fourth strikeout victim of Rabe in the third. Ole Miss's starter has struck out five. His career high earlier this year against Texas A&M, 14 strikeouts. The pitch to the lefty French. Low and inside. It's a ball and no strikes.
4: Few pitchers starting to throw for Ole Miss. Two guys throwing off the mound, notably, though, not Walker Hooks, their star closer. Probably be a little early for him, although he can throw multiple innings.
0: The 1-0. Upstairs with the slider. It's two balls and no strikes to French, and that brings Fawley out to the mound to chat things over with his battery mate as a fresh set of baseballs hustled out of Carolina's dugout to Derek Mollica, two-pocket guy here at the College World Series, as those baseballs disappear into his right and left hip, respectively.
4: The other thing to note is Hooks is a lefty, and we'd imagine Ole Miss will want to use him in this game, assuming it stays as close as it is now either way. And Carolina has that French, Schaffner, Gallagher, Hull part of the order where three of the four are left-handed batters. I'd imagine that's a spot the Rebels would like to bring Hooks in, although sometimes you can't pick and choose.
0: What a scene from Omaha. Sellout crowd, foot traffic, clogging up the concourse, ringing around the field. After the mound meeting, the 2-0 pitch hurtles across the plate, taken for a strike, and it's 2-1.
4: It's always a positive sign when your pitcher delivers a strike right after a mound meeting.
0: The 2-1. French held off. There's a half-hearted appeal down to third base, but no swing. And the Tar Heels corner outfielder had a raid 3-1 with one away and nobody on in the bottom of the fifth. Heels down a run 1-0, but feel like they are getting to Rabe here as his pitch count continues to move northward towards 90. The pitch, and that's ball four outside. So after not walking any more than two in any game all year, Rabe has walked four Tar Heels through four and a third. 80% of Carolina's base runners have gotten free passes. Flips the lineup over to Jake Schaffner, who's 0 for 2 with a strikeout and a ground out. Can Carolina just find a soft spot in the field right now and beat this Ole Miss defense someplace, anyplace?
4: Remember, the guy on deck, Gallagher, in his last at-bat tagged a ball to the left center field gap and was caught maybe a step in front of the fence.
0: Wind continues to blow in, but not near as much as it was earlier. Pitch to Schaffner, called a strike. At the belt, nothing in one of the Heels shortstop.
4: And that fastball is now around 94 miles an hour from Rabe. It started 97, 98, and 94 is still hard, but it's much more manageable and a lot like what the Tar Heels have seen all year.
0: Here's Rabe's 90th pitch of the evening. Well, instead we'll wait on it, throw over to first base. French is back in plenty of time, and while Carter's got great speed, just 5-for-6 in steals this year. The Tar Heels leading base stealers at the plate, Schaffner 25 of 28. Sixth in the ACC in steals and top 65 in the country. The 0-1. That's bounded foul behind the Ole Miss on deck circle. Make it nothing and two to the first-year Tar Heel. Jake Schaffner came to Carolina with the hope and the dream of playing in Omaha. The dream has turned into a reality. Everything these seven transfers were promised in terms of playing time and competition has come to life. As Rabe tosses over to first again, French back over to the bag on his stomach, safe. 1-0 Ole Miss in the bottom of the fifth. The Tar Heels have one down and one on. Jake Schaffner at the plate. Behind him the count, nothing and two. There's a third throwover. Are we beginning to think that this is a stall tactic to get somebody up and ready in the bullpen sooner rather than later?
4: I think so, although that somebody isn't clearly throwing super hard right now. I mean, no one's throwing right now, actually, in that bullpen.
0: 0-2 pitch. Schaffner lays off a tad high. 1-2 to the man who wears number two. Down on the field, he's got that oven mitt popping out of his rear back pocket. White batting gloves on either hand. Crouch stance. Midway up the left-handed batter's box at the plate. 1-2. Lingers low, two balls and two strikes. That fastball that was up around 97, 98 earlier. Ben, you just said it earlier. It's now 93, 94. Can Carolina find something to hit with one out, one on in the fifth? Down a run. Ole Miss leads one zip. Next pitch, Schaffner tags a fly ball deep to center field. Federico is back and backpedaling in front of the track. Makes the catch. French tags from first and gets to second. Well, I suppose that fly ball that traveled almost 400 feet will work just the same as a sacrifice. And that should tell you the importance of moving over base runners in a game like this one where runs are at a premium. Carolina's only got one hit so far. And if the Tar Heels can get their second hit here with two down, it may very well tie the game. And who else would you rather have at the plate than Apex North Carolina's finest in Gavin Gallagher?
4: This is the guy. He's hit the ball the hardest today for Carolina with that earlier flyout. Not sure putting air under the ball will play in this stadium, but we'll see.
0: First pitch, strike call down the middle.
4: Even in his first at-bat when he grounded out to first, I still think he put a good piece on the ball. Just unlucky that Furness was shifted perfectly.
0: 0-1 the count to Gallagher, who's 0-2. A ground out in the first, a flyout. And the third. We're in the fifth. Ole Miss 1, Carolina nothing. French at second base. The pitch outside. Make it one ball and one strike. Gallagher in his second College World Series appearance still hunting that elusive first base hit. He was 0-12 here 2 years ago as a freshman. Carolina beat Virginia in the opening game, then lost to the eventual national champs Tennessee before Florida State bounced the heels. French dancing all over second base is looked back, but no throw. And that'll put this game on pause for the time being. Gallagher has reached in 22 consecutive games. He's hit safely in his last 10. Rabe from out of the stretch heaves the 1-1. Gallagher smacks that foul right side, top row of the lower level, or was that the upper level? And a fan makes a great catch in his ball cap.
4: That is difficult to do.
0: How's that for putting everything to use out there? Well played, sir.
4: All right.
0: We are just atop the second deck, behind the first baseline in Omaha for the College World Series. Rabe's 1-2 to Gallagher. And he missed off the plate outside. Rabe and a whole bunch of Ole Miss fans thought that was strike three. Instead, it makes it 2-2, and the bottom of the fifth continues with Carter French at second base and Ole Miss holding a nervy 1-0 lead against the Diamond Heels. The 2-2. Swing and a miss, and the slider ends the inning. Sixth strikeout of the ball game for Rabe, and another Tar Heel left stranded in scoring position. No runs, no hits, no errors. That's five left on base through five for Carolina. We go to the sixth. It's the 3, 4, and 5 spots due up for Ole Miss. Furness, Becetta, Federico. Our score remains Ole Miss 1, Carolina nothing. It's Diamond Heels Baseball from Learfield.
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0: Well, we expected pitching and defense to be the order of the day, and through five innings, it has played out that way. Carolina held to just one hit. Ole Miss leads 1-0. Taylor Rabe, 98 pitches through five innings, six strikeouts, but career-high four walks for the Ole Miss starter. Meanwhile, Jason DeCaro humming along nicely, just 73 pitches through five innings. Six strikeouts up against two walks. And he gets a third look at Will Furniss, who has grounded out and struck out and ended a pair of innings to this point for the Ole Miss Rebels.
4: Dave, I think we have a tarps off section here out in left field.
0: DeCaro deals to the lefty. Downstairs, 1-0. And let me be the first to say, put the tarps back on, fellas. Goodness gracious, you talk about a trend overtaking these United States. Tarps off is winning the month. Next pitch. Fastball inner half taken. One ball and one strike.
4: So you're not going to be joining in?
0: Not in this lifetime, no.
4: All right.
0: No, those days are over.
4: But they did exist.
0: The 1-1 slap foul. Make it 1-2. Yeah, those files are sealed.
4: All right.
0: Up here in the broadcast booth, I think shirts and shoes are required, and I'm wearing all of them. 1-0 Rebels into the sixth. DeCaro's 1-2. Lifted to left center. Howe, who is playing in, has to race back towards the track, but he's back under it in time to make the catch. And there's one down. Wind has been blowing in all afternoon and now all evening. After it was blowing out yesterday during those open practices, there were baseballs landing all over the yard in BP. Not the case today. Only Gavin Gallagher has flirted with a home run. That turned out to be a routine flyout that ended the third. We are in the sixth. Ole Miss has one down and nobody on for the cleanup hitter, Tristan Bassetta. Rebels have led 1-0 since the third. Bassetta takes a swing, cranks it foul. And it's 0-1 of the cleanup hitter, who popped foul to Nicholson when he let off the second and was the fourth strikeout victim of DeCaro when he began the fourth. Carolina swings three infielders around to the right side against Bassetta. There's some more contact, Ben, but another foul ball and another great catch to our left.
4: We got some athletes in the stands here today.
0: 0-2 to Bassetta with those two strikes. Nicholson moves way off the line at third and plays where your shortstop typically would, closer to second base. 1-0 Ole Miss in the sixth. One down and an 0-2 pitch on the way. Bassetta buckled at the knees, took a long look, never got the bat off his shoulder. Breaking ball missed low. One ball and two strikes. DeCaro's next offering. Curveball, thought he had him but didn't. Two balls and two strikes. Ben, are we seeing a shrinking strike zone here in the middle innings?
4: We might be. That looked like a curveball that was called for a strike earlier in the game. I'm not sure where it landed in relation to the previous called strike.
0: Well, here's the 2-2, and that's a swing, and that's a miss, and that's strike three. Ball popped out of Hynek's glove. He taps Bassetta on the backside. Strikeout number 7 for Jason DeCaro. at-bats. 15 strikeouts for Jason in his last 14 and two-thirds innings. He's typically not a huge strikeout guy, but as we've gotten deeper into the postseason, he has served up a couple of gems 60 feet and 6 inches away from the plate, has he not?
4: He absolutely has, and I'll tell you what, too, his draft stock is definitely skyrocketing.

0: Puerto Rico. Hit safely in four out of the last five entering this event. Just one for six, though, in the Supers in that two-game sweep of Auburn. The 1-1. DeCaro lands it low and inside. Two balls and a strike. Should Federico reach, Pano would be next. He's K'd a couple of times today. If the Heels can make this a 1-2-3 frame, then it's Hull, Winslow, and Paulson to open the bottom of the sixth. DeCaro's 2-1. Another pitch that missed low, 3-1. Well, if you're just joining us or joined late, the corners and both the top and bottom of the zone were playing mightily for the pitchers in the first three, four innings, but a little later on here, advantage batter as DeCaro lost him on the fastball downstairs. And the inning continues on the second walk in as many innings issued by DeCaro. That brings up Pano, the Ole Miss shortstop.
1: DeCaro certainly had more success against Pano. Struck him out twice today.
0: Ole Miss today 0 for 5 with two outs, just 2 for 10 with runners on base, but the RBI double by Decker in the third scored Randall, and that's still the difference. First pitch to the lefty. Nip the inside corner. Pano falls behind nothing and one as those shadows loom across the entire infield and most of the outfield. There's only a little spot in center field. The light is on Owen Hull right now. Looks like he's on the stage there. The only guy giving some sort of opening monologue. Next pitch. That's pulled between short and second into right center field. Federico hustles around first, gets to third. While the throw is going over to third, Pano takes second, and Ole Miss has two in scoring position.
1: Great read by Pano, and I'm not sure Hull really had a chance at throwing out Federico over at third. So if you hit the cutoff man, you prevent Pano from reaching second. Now a huge at-bat for Austin Fawley.
0: Fawley has flied out and walked.
1: Here comes Coach Gaines to have a word with Jason DeCaro. Definitely still his game to this point, but Caden Glauber is throwing in the Carolina bullpen.
0: Jason DeCaro's next pitch will be his 90th. 55 have been in the strike zone. He's K'd seven. He's only allowed four hits through 5 2/3. But Ole Miss up a run, 1-0 in the sixth. Two out, runners at second and third. Basketball fans might remember some of those old Roy Williams, Tony Bennett battles where if Virginia was up 6-8 points midway through the second half, it might have felt like you were down 12 or 15 based on how that team played. And given how these pitchers are dealing today, a 1-0 lead, I'm not going to say it's insurmountable. But
1: put it this way, you don't want this to grow to 2 or 3 nothing.
0: Well, you're 100% right. Now, the other thing that we're monitoring is the bullpen activity for Ole Miss behind the right field wall.
1: Just a flurry of guys up and around and throwing, but no one's throwing really consistently.
0: Mound meeting is complete between Coach Gaines and Jason DeCaro. It's a righty-righty showdown between DeCaro and Fawley. Here's the first pitch. It's off speed and outside. A ball and no strikes to the Rebels catcher.
1: DeCaro, that was pitch number 90 on the evening.
0: With two on and two down, the 1-0. Swing and a bouncing ball, foul. It's into the Ole Miss third base coach's box. Picked up, tossed into the Heels dugout. These dugouts, they're roomy. They're deep. They're long. They're stretchy. They're everything you'd hope for when you make it to the College World Series. It's a one ball, one strike count. Falling at the plate. DeCaro's pitch. Scorched foul right side again into the seats. No highlight reel catch made this time, but a souvenir nonetheless as the count moves to a ball and two strikes. And DeCaro might be just one pitch away from getting his mates off the field and getting Carolina back to the plate in the sixth and stranding these two runners in scoring position.

0: The 1-2. And there we go. Strike three swinging and a huge fist pump for Jason DeCaro coming off the mound. Ordinarily, you'd never know if he just won the lottery or somebody kicked his dog. But I think we all know right now that strikeout was just as big as winning the lottery. And DeCaro ends the inning with strikeout number 8.
1: Okay.
0: That was big.
1: Yes.
0: 1-0 Ole Miss, still our score. Carolina's got 3, 4, and 5 spots to play. Hull, Winslow, and Paulson, and we come back after this from Learfield.
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0: Dave Nathan, Ben Mahalovich back here in Omaha at the College World Series. It's where you want to be in the middle of June if you play college baseball. The Tar Heels are here for a second time in 3 years and for the 13th time in program history. Ole Miss, the opponent, first time these two have matched up in this event. Fifth all-time meeting. Carolina looks for its first win ever against the Rebels, who won a pair of district regionals back in 1964 and two more in 1969. Ben, we know this. It's going to take at least two runs to win tonight's game, because Ole Miss has led 1-0 since the third. We're about ready to start the bottom of the sixth. Rabe is still out there on the mound for Ole Miss. 0-0 is 0-2 with a couple of strikeouts, set to lead off for the Diamond Heels.
1: And it needs to be Owen Hull who starts things off here for Carolina. He's the bread and butter of this offense, highest batting average, most RBIs. Unlikely that he records an RBI here with nobody on base, but if he's able to find his way on base and set the table for the middle of the order, that certainly does the trick.
0: First pitch, Hull taps it foul. And it's an 0-1 count. Hull tied for third in the single season RBI tally with Scott Johnson. Needs two to tie Marshall Hubbard, who had 83 back in 2004. The 0-1. High and away, fastball, even 1-1.
1: That's not to be confused with assistant coach Scott Jackson.
0: Wouldn't dare confuse the two. The 1-1. Outside, two balls and a strike to the lefty Hull. He was the second strikeout victim of Rabe when he ended the first, and then the fifth strikeout victim when he led off the fourth. He leads off the sixth, heels down a run, 1-0. Winner to Sunday night against West Virginia. 2-1, Hull, big fly, deep left field. Bassetta is back, he's at the track. There's your RBI, and there's a round tripper. The incredible Hull strikes, and we're tied at 1 in the sixth. Almost the exact same place he placed the walk-off double on Sunday against USC. He's back to the well, and Carolina is back in business. 1-1 our score. The home run for Hull is 8th on the season. There's RBI number 82. The Heels have gotten to Rabe.
1: I wish I could pretend to be smart and say that I planned that broadcaster's jinx, but I really didn't think, with the way this wind is blowing in and the way the field plays, that Hull would be able to muscle one out, especially not the other way.
0: That'll put Winslow at the dish. Righty-righty matchup. Macon takes a strike, and it's 0-1. That's the 12th home run Rabe has surrendered this year. That's second most on the Ole Miss pitching roster.

0: Carolina should be playing for more here. There's nobody out.
1: Next pitch to Winslow. Whiffs on the off-speed stuff. Nothing in two to the heels. DH, who's popped out and walked. Rabe has walked four, by far and away, season and career high. But the heels have struck for just two hits. One of them, though, a long bomb by Hull that's tied this game at one. And there's another strikeout swinging as Winslow goes down. The seventh strikeout of the ball game for Rabe, who's halfway to his career high of 14 against the Aggies.
0: Winslow just totally fooled by the off-speed there. He was out ahead of a number of pitches. He just couldn't get the foot down in time to read the pitches properly.
1: Might this game be setting up similarly to Sunday's, where both starters were fantastic but essentially became footnotes based on how the game ended? Remember, Caden Glauber went a career-high 7 1/3 as there's a mound meeting for Ole Miss. Struck out 11, took a no decision. Andrew Johnson for USC got through 7 2/3 and left with a lead. Neither pitcher would factor into the decision. The game wasn't decided until the last swing when Owen Hull hit Carolina here to Omaha with that two-out double that scored Carter French. Won the game 4-3. It's Hull again who leads off with a homer here in the sixth to tie the game at one. You'd be hard-pressed to find a player in the last 10 years of Carolina baseball that has put together a better, more balanced campaign all over the place than Owen Hull. He has been magnificent.
0: I'd love to be in the room when these Carolina coaches are scouting center fielders to bring in. It's just year over year.
1: After the mound meeting, Paulson stands in from the left side, whacks the first pitch foul, and he's behind nothing and one. Paulie's lined out to short and then popped out to third, like so many Tar Heels going through the order for a third time. He's 0 for 2. But this game tied at one. One out, base is clear in the sixth. Next pitch rises out of the zone. Missed with the slider. It's a 1-1 count to the Tar Heels' first baseman. Big Paulie, MOP of the Chapel Hill Regional, went 6 for 12 with six driven in and three doubles. The 1-1. Paulson, big swing and another big fly. This is to left center. It'll stay in the ballpark, and goodness gracious, Federico charging in from center, almost collided with Becetta. That was a near disaster for Ole Miss in left center field as those two work out the communication issues. The catch was made by Becetta, but he was almost plowed over by his teammate, and there's two down for Carolina.
0: They were smiling about it, but it looks on the replay, Federico was calling for it late, and Becetta never really moved. And I think this might be it for Rabe.
1: Coach Bianco comes out of the dugout. 26th year head coach for Ole Miss. 20th time in the tournament. Third time in the College World Series. You talk about a good pedigree. Coach Bianco, twice the National Coach of the Year, won this event 4 years ago. Gonna make a change here. Tied at one in the sixth. Two out for the Heels. Base is clear. Cooper Nicholson next up at the plate. Predictably, Ole Miss goes to a right-handed pitcher. And as the ball is passed off, it drops into the glove of Hudson Calhoun. We'll give you the specifics on the first arm out of the pen for Ole Miss right after we pause. 10 seconds for a station ID on the Tar Heel Sports Network.
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1: Owen Hull's leadoff homer in the sixth has tied this game at one between Carolina and Ole Miss. Rebels first into the bullpen. Ben Mihaljevic, they go to Hudson Calhoun. What can you tell us about our next contestant?
0: Calhoun's a 6'4", 210-pound junior out of Tupelo, Mississippi. So far this year, Calhoun has thrown 46 1/3 innings. He's allowed 37 hits, 22 runs, only 19 have been earned. He's walked 24, struck out 66, and pitched to a 3.69 ERA.
1: Tupelo, Mississippi, not to be confused with Uncle Tupelo, great alternative country rock band from out of Belleville, Illinois. You just never know how.

0: sometimes these cities and these names come to being, but there you go.
1: Thank you. I was really wondering.
0: Nicholson walked in the second and again in the fourth. So the final numbers on Rabe read like this: 108 pitches, 5 2/3 for the Ole Miss starter, only gave up two hits, the one run, career high 4 walks, 7 strikeouts. I mean, you talk about a solid performance. I think you take that
1: absolutely
0: any day of the week.
1: There is no doubt. There's no doubt. And unfortunately for him, he won't be awarded a decision because of that swing of the bat from Owen Hull. And notably for Carolina, Glauber has sat back down, although he's not sitting currently. He's standing and talking to a few teammates on the bench. But he has stopped throwing momentarily for Carolina as DeCaro was able to escape the jam in the top of the sixth, and now we have a tie ball game.
0: The home run, by the way, 81st of the year for Carolina. They're all courtesy of Lowe's Foods, supporting home plate since 1954. Calhoun's first pitch in an all-righty showdown. Outside with a slider, and it's 1-0 to Nicholson, who bats with two down, bases clear. Bottom of the sixth, 1-1 between Ole Miss and Carolina in Omaha. The 1-0. Look out. Nicholson's no stranger to getting hit by a pitch. He backs away from that one. He's been plunked 22 times, third most in a single season in Carolina history. Number one in the ACC. And among the top 35 in the country in that statistic. The 2-0. Well, he reached for that slider. Came up empty. It's a 2-1 count to Carolina's third baseman. Can always tell here at the ballpark what Coach Forbes thinks of a right-handed hitter's power based on how far down the third baseline he is. And he's way down right now. The 2-1. Nicholson bounces that in between the third baseline. And Coach Forbes makes a nice bare-handed catch. Now, Coach Forbes gave me a little inside baseball earlier this year. Said that if a ball shows topspin, he'll typically back away from it if it's in foul territory. But he's still got those good, soft hands of a catcher that he played with back at North Carolina Wesleyan to make any other play. The 2-2 to Nicholson. Roped foul behind the plate. It remains a 2-2 count with two down and nobody on base in the bottom of the sixth. Score tied at one after Owen Hull just not of this game with a home run the other way over the left field fence.
1: Calhoun throws heat, too. That fastball up to 96.
0: Is this the pitch that gets Calhoun off the field? Let's find out. Goes the breaking ball, and there it goes. Strike three looking. Nobody was expecting that. Inning over. Carolina, though, is on the scoreboard. One run on one big hit from Owen Hull. The home run ties the game at 1-6. On the way to the seventh, it's the 8-9-1 spots. Randall, Reuter, and Decker. Do it for Ole Miss when we come back after this. Just getting started in Omaha at the College World Series. It's Carolina baseball from Learfield.
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0: As we go to the seventh, it comes with a peanut fact of the game, brought to you by the peanut growers of North Carolina. 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As we start the seventh, Carolina in the field, Ole Miss at the plate. Score tied at one. Rebels put together a couple of doubles to take an early lead in the third. Owen Hall's opposite field home run over the left field wall in the sixth has tied things up as we begin the seventh with Randall at the plate, one for two with a double and the only Ole Miss run. The pitch. Ground ball into the shift. Right side, it comes to Schaffner, shortstop. Throws to first, and there's one pitch and one out. DeCaro, through six and a third, has heaved 94 pitches after a career-high 117, and that masterpiece, complete game two-hit shutout against USC in game two of the Supers back in Chapel Hill.
1: Carolina and DeCaro aren't going to leave anything to be desired here at what we assume to be the end of his Tar Heel career.
0: Initial offering to Reuter, a righty. Off speed and outside. A ball and no strikes. The DH, one for two with a ground out to Schaffner. And a single. That came back in the fifth. We're in the seventh, tied at one. The 1-0 stayed high. 2-0 to the nine spot. Decker on deck, one for three. Had the RBI double back in the third that scored Randall. The 2-0. Strike down the middle with a fastball. Boy, Ben, your buddies out there in left field with the tarps off are stealing the show today.
1: Yeah, and almost as good as my buddies sitting up at Karen Shelton Stadium watching games down on the Bosch.
0: There's another strike from DeCaro. Goes to the breaking ball. Two balls and two strikes to Reuter. One away, bases cleared, top seven. Score tied at one. Winner gets West Virginia on Sunday. Loser faces Troy. DeCaro's 2-2. Bounced foul towards the heels dugout. Still two balls and two strikes.
1: Walker Hooks is going through his warm-up motions there in the Ole Miss bullpen. It's preliminary work, but notable that he's starting to get loose, as expected, too, in a 1-1 game.
0: Shift plays left side. DeCaro's 2-2 is beautiful. Curveball, strike three. That's nine strikeouts for DeCaro. That ties a season and career high that he amassed against Notre Dame back in the middle of the season. Here we are towards the end of the slate, and DeCaro could not be better.
1: This is when you want to see your star pitching at his best, in the end of the season, in the postseason, and in Omaha, of course.
0: Decker from the left side against DeCaro. Fires a fastball top of the zone, nothing and one to the second baseman. Decker's career began at Murray State. His season ended here last year. Next pitch. Swung past that. Heinick bobbled it, grabs it with the bare hand, and it's nothing and two. His super regional appearance last year in Durham against Duke. How about this? 8 for 14, 7 RBIs. And he faced Ole Miss in the regional three times last year, going 4 for 13. The 0-2. Fastball high, a ball and two strikes.
1: Great scouting by the Rebels, too. I mean, that's sort of the modern era of really college athletics, is once you play a team in the postseason, you're scouting players to see if they get in the portal.
0: DeCaro's 1-2. Just nubbed it foul in front of the on-deck circle, inhabited by Uttermark. Carolina would much rather have the slugger Uttermark lead off the eighth and hit here in the seventh, potentially with a runner on base. There's currently two down. Severe shift playing right side. Score tied at one. Owen Hole's leadoff blast in the sixth has tied this game up. Another 1-2 from the righty DeCaro to the lefty Decker. Down and in, two balls and two strikes.
1: It's a smart take by Decker, too. You know DeCaro wants to go to his breaking stuff here in a two-strike count, and so if he's going to do that, make sure it's in the zone and it beats you legitimately. Don't give away anything.
0: The shift is still very much on. DeCaro into his motion. Line drive into left center field. That'll split Hall and Howe and start rolling to the track. Decker is around first, headed for second, and standing up with a double. his second two-bagger of the day. And that brings Uttermark to the plate with a runner in scoring position. Two down in the seventh. Score tied at one between Carolina and Ole Miss.
1: Glauber has been throwing on the mound for Carolina, but he's not super deep into that warm-up. You wonder if Tar Heels try a delay tactic, maybe a slow mound visit here.
0: 106 pitches for DeCaro, and here comes your mound visit with Colin Hynek raising his catcher's mask and traipsing out there. The Tar Heels only have two hits today, but one of them, a home run, has tied the game at one. We're in the seventh, and that double by Decker, one of the few well-struck balls today off of Jason DeCaro, who in his own right has only allowed five hits. No errors for either squad, something that you'd expect. Carolina, ninth best fielding team in the country. Ole Miss at 974, among the top 100 teams in the country. You don't make it to this stage of college baseball,
1: no,
0: without playing above average and sometimes exceptional defense.
1: Yeah, it has to be extraordinary, and that's something that Carolina has prided itself on. And Dave, the College World Series, not the only major event taking place right now. The U.S. has a 1-0 lead over Paraguay in the World Cup on an own goal 7 minutes in, and DeCaro's day, it appears, is done as Coach Forbes strides to the mound.
0: So as Coach Forbes steps over the third baseline and approaches the bump, it's a long, slow walk for Carolina's six-year skipper. He's made the NCAA tournament in every season since assuming the helm back in 2021. Carolina bowed out in the Lubbock Regional that year, won an ACC championship in 2022, had a super regional appearance. 2023 ended in Terre Haute at Indiana State before the Tar Heels have gotten on another big roll, winning an ACC title in 2025 and getting within one win of Omaha on the heels of getting to the College World Series in 2024. Here we are in 2026. Second trip to Omaha in 3 years for the Tar Heels, 13th in program history. And as DeCaro was lifted in the seventh with a runner at second and two down, Carolina goes from one All-America pitcher to another. Co-National Freshman of the Year, Caden Glauber, will try to see the Tar Heels through the seventh and keep this game tied with Hal Hynek and French due up after the stretch. The ball is both literally and figuratively passed off. I mean, we're talking about the past and the present of Carolina baseball and Jason DeCaro, and the present and the future of Carolina baseball with Caden Glauber, two kids who both reclassified, skipping their final years of high school to get to Chapel Hill. And it has come up totally roses for both of these guys who have flourished as Tar Heels.
1: Absolutely. I mean, you couldn't have drawn it up any better. And we thought Walker McDuffie was great last year as a freshman, which he was. And he's been excellent again this year for Carolina. But, man, oh, man, what Caden Glauber has done on the mound this year for the Tar Heels has been spectacular. 81 and two-thirds innings. He has allowed 52 hits, 23 runs, 20 earned, 38 walks, 99 strikeouts, and a 2.20 ERA. Like you said, co-national freshman of the year. He was the ACC freshman of the year. Cannot say enough good things about this kid. He was named first-team All-American today by Baseball America, and so the award's just piling on for Caden Glauber here in his freshman campaign.
0: The ERA for Glauber, best in the ACC, seventh in the country. The innings pitch tally, again, 81 two-thirds, fifth in the ACC. And the strikeout number, fourth best in the conference. Caden Glauber and Judd Uttermark match up. We're talking power versus power. Kids that grew up on either side of the North Carolina state line, Uttermark in Charlotte, Glauber in Fort Mill. Father was a big leaguer. And there's no question this kid has some of the tools that in time could make him a big leaguer as well. Just a huge talent. And, Ben, it's just so interesting to go back and look at where he was rated coming out of high school. We're talking about a borderline 250 national prospect who skips a final year of high school and is among the best in college baseball, never mind what class you're in.
1: Yeah, I mean, and the Carolina staff, it just goes to show they're recruiting and evaluating guys who have already played.

0: a commitment to the Tar Heels, and they saw something they liked. They knew the velocity and the command were both there for Glauber. They thought he was mature enough. They said, hey, I mean, it's a big life decision, but if you're ready, we would love to have you a year early. And Glauber, as it turns out, was more than ready.
1: Glauber's first pitch to Uttermark. Slider outside to the righty. A ball and no strikes, as again we're tied at one. In the top of the seventh, Ole Miss has a runner at second, but two down. DeCaro off the bump, Glauber on the main stage here in Nebraska. 1-0. Pops away and misses, 2-0.
0: I think for Ole Miss, the scouting report is wait for the fastball. You know the slider he's going to try and throw way off the plate and try and induce some bad swing and misses.
1: A lead off a second for Decker, who just doubled into the gap in left center. The 2-0. That's up and in. 95-mile-per-hour fastball moves the count to 3-0. Glauber essentially three strikeouts to every walk, but he's fallen behind 3-0 to Judd Uttermark. This is All-America on All-America here.
0: I wonder if he has the green light, 3-0.
1: Let's find out, and there's your green light. Pulled pass short into left center field. Decker scores from second. Uttermark puts Ole Miss ahead 2-1. And the pendulum swings back in favor of Ole Miss. That's Uttermark's 54th RBI this year. And for the Rebels, it couldn't have come at a better time. For the Tar Heels, we're still far from over. But that 1-1 tie didn't last a frame. 2-1 Rebels in the seventh. And Furness next up at the plate from the left side. Glauber fires a strike. And it's 0-1. Ole Miss has two runs on six hits. The Tar Heels just one run on two hits. But this game is in the bullpen. Glauber works him out of the stretch. Uttermark leads off a first. The pitch. Downstairs. Taken. One ball and one strike. To Furness is 0-3. He's grounded out, struck out, and flied out. Didn't put up much resistance against DeCaro. That run, by the way, is charged to DeCaro's line. Is now final. The 1-1. Swing and a miss. The slider wins the moment. And it's a ball and two strikes to the Ole Miss first baseman, Furness. That name, no stranger here to Omaha. His father, Eddie, played at LSU in the College Baseball Hall of Fame. Twice won the College World Series during his time in Baton Rouge. The 1-2. Make it swing and a miss. Or was that a foul tip? No, it's a foul tip. And the game will stretch on here in the top of the seventh.
0: Glauber pulled down 97 there, really reaching in his back pocket, trying to end the inning here and now with Carolina having fallen behind.
1: 2-1 Rebels in the seventh, two out. Uttermark the only base runner at first. The pitch drops low. Two balls and two strikes.
0: Ole Miss really isn't chasing Glauber's slider if it's out of the zone.
1: It's a well-coached team. That's got a coach that's been around at it for better than a quarter century in Mike Bianco. The 2-2. And Glauber induces a swing and a miss, strike three on a pitch that was in the dirt. The inning is over. But the Tar Heels will come out of the seventh inning stretch. Back to the plate, down a run, 2-1. The Rebels get consecutive two-out hits. Decker doubled and Uttermark singled him in. Uttermark left stranded at first. And the Rebels will try to protect this one-run advantage in the late innings. 2-1, Ole Miss on our way to the bottom of the seventh from Learfield.
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0: I love where I live. Chapel Hill still feels more like a small town, even though it's got city perks. Why North Carolina is such a big draw. 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
3: Hudson Calhoun back on the bump for Ole Miss as we begin the bottom half of the seventh. The Tar Heels are at the plate with the bottom third of the order due up. Hal Heineck and French. Ole Miss has just surged back out in front of Carolina on the Judd Uttermark two-out RBI single that scored Dom Decker. 2-1 Rebels. Decker has been a leading protagonist, Ben, tonight. He's got a pair of doubles, an RBI, and a run scored. And in a nip-and-tuck game like this one has been, those numbers speak volumes.
4: Yeah, absolutely. I mean, he's certainly been the star of the show, at least on the offensive side. You have to mention the two pitchers when you talk about stars today. And Walker Hooks is warming up now, throwing off the mound for Ole Miss. And Carolina has a slew of lefties coming up here.
3: Calhoun into his motion. Drops in a strike at 94, taken by Howe, who falls behind nothing and one. Howe has one of the two Carolina hits today. His single back in the second was the first. Hull's home run in the sixth, the other. The 0-1. Outside, and the lefty has leveled the count. One ball and one strike. Wind continues to push in from center field. It's been that way all evening. The 1-1. Hal checked the swing. Didn't go, says our third base umpire, Brandon Cooper, on appeal. So it's 2-1 of the Tar Heels left fielder. The Ferris wheel has slowed to a crawl. The wind certainly is not. 2-1 pitch to Hal. Couldn't hold off of that one. Bottom dropped out of it. Good slider. Two balls and two strikes.
4: Really well executed slider, too. He started it in the middle of the zone, just dropped right at Tyler Howe's feet.
3: If you're back in North Carolina, the sun has set here in Omaha at half past the hour. Still plenty of daylight. 2-2 pitch to Howe, almost grazed him. Mid-90s fastball moves the count to three balls and two strikes. The Tar Heel leadoff man. Remember, Carolina was down 3-1 after 7. And game three of the Supers, came back to score a run in the eighth and then walked it off with two runs scored in the ninth to get here. Payoff pitch outside, and Howe earns the walk. So Calhoun put out the fire in the sixth, struck out Nicholson, but begins the seventh issuing a free pass to Howe, who's aboard, and Colin Heineck approaches where he's 0-for-2 of the backwards K and a ground out. Heineck hitting in the eighth spot tonight. Was on the Chapel Hill All-Regional team. Scored four runs, drove in three, and homered in that event. Tar Heels swept through that series, getting by VCU and ECU. First pitch. Oh, it gets away from the catcher. It's a wild one down to second base goes Howe. And that feels kind of big, does it not?
4: That feels huge. I mean, now I wonder what Coach Forbes does. He probably doesn't bunt Heineck, who hasn't done much of that this year. Although French, who is on deck, is certainly a bunt candidate, depending on what happens in this Heineck at-bat.
3: That's only the third wild pitch this year for Calhoun, who's pitched nearly 50 innings.
4: Wow.
3: So a runner at second for the Heels. Nobody out in the seventh. Carolina down 2-1. And on the fastball, Heineck erases it foul. One ball and one strike to the Heels backstop. He was at Georgia State for the previous 3 years. Left that program top 10 in dingers with 33. He'd trade all those numbers, though, for a College World Series title. He's going to get his chance. The 1-1. Instead, Calhoun steps off the bump, goes to the back of the mound, fakes a throw to second base. Howe's not going anywhere. Blue skies overhead, some fluffy clouds in the backdrop over the outfield wall. Temperatures at game time at 81. Things have cooled off a tad here because of all that breeze. still in the upper 70s. Next pitch. Heinick showed bunt. Pitch missed high, 2-1.
4: I wonder if Heinick was really anticipating bunt there or if he was just trying to show something to throw off Calhoun. He's got good pop in his bat. Defensively playing this as if Heinick will bunt.
3: Pitch on the way, outside, 3-1. If you're scoring at home, Heinick hasn't laid down a successful sacrifice bunt this year. Now, when it comes to sack flies, he can take care of that, no problem.
4: Can almost assure you if he reaches here, Carter French will at least try to get one down.
3: The corners back off as Heinick takes another ball upstairs. And Calhoun lost him on five pitches. First and second for Carolina. Nobody out in the bottom of the seventh.
4: This might be some sort of mound visit here for Ole Miss, and here comes Coach Bianco.
3: Ole Miss leads Carolina 2-1, and there is a point to the lefty in the right field bullpen.
4: That's Hooks.
3: Ole Miss would prefer to put this fire out now. As the infield converges atop the bump, the Tar Heels will take their base runners and their base coaches over towards the third base dugout. And oh boy, what a chess game is breaking out in real time here on the baseball field at the College World Series. Ole Miss 2, Carolina 1 in the bottom of the seventh. Ole Miss led 1-0 from the third into the sixth. Owen Hull's leadoff homer tied the game at 1. Rebels retook the advantage on the combination of a Dom Decker 2-out double and a Jug Uttermark RBI single. But here we are in the bottom of the seventh, and the Tar Heels have a little momentum. Will it be snuffed out by Hooks, Ole Miss's most reliable reliever?
4: Yeah, and Hooks is a big boy, too. 6'4", 265, a sophomore out of Brandon, Mississippi. He's named a perfect game second-team All-American. He was a first-team All-SEC player this year, and the numbers back that up. He's thrown 55 and two-thirds innings, only allowed 36 hits, just 19 runs, only 15 of which have been earned. He's walked but 11 batters this year, struck out 61, and he has a 2.43 ERA.
3: Second in the SEC in saves, 26th in the country in that category. Ole Miss needs their southpaw now, like the two of us need oxygen. Meanwhile, Carolina needs some hits. We need to breathe as well, and we've got another score update from the World Cup, Ben.
4: Yeah, we got a World Cup score update. The U.S. has gone ahead of Paraguay 2-0 now. Fuller and Balogun with a goal in the 31st minute. The United States feels in control right now. Match being played out in L.A.
3: It's the middle of June, and what a time to be a sports fan our area, with not just the United States hosting part of the World Cup, but leading Paraguay in its first game. Carolina Hurricanes a win away from hoisting the organization's first Stanley Cup in 20 years. Carolina baseball at the College World Series for the second time in 3 years and for the 13th time in program history. Man, the dog days of summer, anything but, man. Lot to be excited about.
4: And you forgot, too, the New York Knicks can win the NBA championship for the first time in 50-some years tomorrow night.
3: I guess that we do have a lot of transplants moving to our area that I'm sure are following that very closely.
4: Did you watch that comeback, 29-point comeback?
3: You know what? I was out to eat with a buddy of mine. We left the restaurant at halftime.
4: Yeah, I have a similar.
3: When we got back to the hotel, we watched part of the fourth quarter, and by the time my buddy got back to his spot, New York had come back to win it.
4: See if French squares here. There it is.
3: Hooks' first motion is over to second base. There's a throw over to the shortstop, Pano, but nothing doing with Howe over there. So French has kind of given up the goat here. The corners for Ole Miss are playing in. French, as the old saying goes, was told he was the worst bunter coach Forbes had ever seen. Now he's moved on to become the best. The pitch to the lefty. French watches a fastball whiz downstairs. A ball and no strikes. The man they call the doctor, Carter French, on to medical school after his baseball career is over. 7 sacrifice bunts this season, 3rd most in the ACC. This is his time. This is his moment. The 1-0. And he looks at another fastball. Down and away, 2-0 with 2 on and nobody out in the 7th. Carolina getting comeback mode, trailing Ole Miss 2-1. Howe at second base, Heinick at first. They both took walks from Calhoun. Hooks 2-0 pitch. French puts the bunt down. It's a good one. It's back to the mound. The first baseman comes and gets it. Furness looked over to third and then whips around and throws to first to get French by a step. Well executed, surgical precision from Carter French. Two in scoring position, one down for the Heels. Top of the order due up, Jake Schaffner. Where else would you want to be?
4: Really well executed by everyone. Ole Miss played that well, too, with the second baseman Decker going over to cover first base. And now a base hit not only ties the game, but you would imagine gives Carolina its first lead of this College World Series.
3: Schaffner is 0 for 3. Strikeout, ground out, fly out. First pitch. Well, we call him Jake the Rake. We'll call him Jake the Take here. Pitch downstairs. 1-0, don't want to minimize his role on Sunday against SC. Had the game-tying sack fly in the ninth that scored Nicholson. Sack fly would play huge here and now. The 1-0. There's a big fly. Right field, Randall is underneath it in fair territory out on the grass. Makes the catch as he reaches up. Howe tags from third. Here comes the throw. It's cut off up the first baseline. The throw to the plate is late, and we're tied at two. Howe scores from third on the sack fly RBI. Schaffner does the deal. Heinick stays put at second base. We are all square at two in the bottom of the seventh. The Tar Heels have manufactured a run they had to have.
4: You said it. Carolina had to have the run, especially with the way this inning started. And now the Heels are back in a tie ball game, and the inning continues here for Gavin Gallagher. This might be the only righty-lefty of the inning.
3: Wouldn't this be a time for Gallagher to get his first ever hit in the College World Series? 0 for 13 in total over the course of two separate seasons. The pitch. Swing and a miss. Slider in the dirt.
4: I think Coach Forbes recognizes that and wants to talk to him.
3: 2-2 our score. Three of the four total runs in the game have come in the last two frames. Carolina got a run in the sixth. Both teams have scored here in the seventh. Still just two hits for the Tar Heels, who have amassed a boatload of walks. Just turned that Howe leadoff walk into a run. Heinick took a walk, and the sacrifices are playing. French with a sack bunt moving two in scoring position. Schaffner's sack fly just scored the run. Carolina in total has taken six free passes today. After the meeting, the pitch, Gallagher, ground ball, that's through the middle, that's a base hit. Will he have the go-ahead RBI? The answer is yes. Heinick turns around from third and scores, and for the first time today, Carolina has a lead, 3-2, Gavin Gallagher, Mr. May, playing big in the middle of June.
4: I cannot tell you how many times I've seen Coach Forbes call an offensive timeout like that. I've no idea what he says to his players, and that's information they oftentimes don't want to disclose. However, it works. Whatever he says, it absolutely plays.
3: That'll bring Owen Hole to the plate. So not only does Carolina go ahead, but two-out hitting for Carolina was almost impossible
4: and runners
3: until the ninth against USC in the Supers.
4: With runners in scoring position as well, it was really difficult.
3: Hooks first. Play is over to first base. Gallagher is safe on the bag. Hole at the plate, 1-for-3. Struck out his first two appearances. Tied the game in the sixth with a homer. Carolina ahead in the seventh, 3-2. Infield plays Hole straight up. All lefty matchup. First offering drifts away. One ball and no strikes to big number 8, Owen Hole. Told me at the send-off back in Chapel Hill, we're not done yet. This Carolina team feels like it could play for a while. Another throwback over to first. Gallagher standing atop the base. Sure, he's stolen 7 this year. Just doesn't feel like the moment to try to take off unless the hit and run is on. 3-2 Carolina in the seventh. Two out, runner at first. The 1-0 pitch to Hole. Bang, foul. Look out. Left of the Ole Miss dugout underneath us. The count, one ball and one strike to the Tar Heel center fielder. Everybody this inning has been productive for Carolina. Howe and Hynek both took walks. French put down a sack bunt. Shafter drove in a run with a sack fly. And Gallagher drives in a run with an RBI single. That is Carolina baseball. The 1-1. Dots the zone, letter high. 1-2 is Hooks. Surges ahead of Hull.
4: And that's a high off-speed pitch there, especially lefty-lefty. That's really difficult for Hull to swing at and hard to pick up, too.
3: Another throw back over to first as some daylight begins to diminish. Gallagher still plenty safe as he gets a quick word with Coach Jackson. Hull steps back in from the left side, trying to help his team's cause. Carolina leads Ole Miss 3-2 in the bottom of the seventh. Gallagher tossed towards again. That one was a little higher, but it's brought down by Furness. Again, a huge target.
4: This doesn't really feel like a delay tactic either. I mean, Hooks is the guy for Ole Miss, and as long as Ole Miss can have him in this game and he's productive, the Rebels will choose to take that route.
3: Pitch to Hull, ground ball right side. It's to the second baseman, Decker, on the outfield grass. Hustles a throw to first in time to end the inning. But what an inning it was. The Tar Heels get those two consecutive walks to begin the frame. Shafter drives in Howe with a sack fly. Gallagher scores Hynek with the two-out RBI single. Through seven and on our way to the eighth, Carolina in front for the first time today. 3-2 our score. Ole Miss has Bassetta, Federico, and Pano due up when we come back after this from Learfield.
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3: Carolina playing the long game tonight in Omaha. Trailed through the first five innings, tied the game in the sixth. Ole Miss reclaimed the lead in the top of the seventh. But as we go to the eighth, Carolina stormed back with two runs in the bottom of the seventh and a 3-2 lead. Plus, Caden Glauber is on the mound with the 4-5 and 6 spots due up. Tristan Bassetta struck out a couple of times and popped foul to Cooper Nicholson, 0-3. Those were all matchups against Jason DeCaro. Glauber deals to begin the eighth. Ground ball to short. Shafter has it played perfectly. Pounds the ball into his glove. Throws to Paulson at first. That's a one pitch, one out for Glauber to begin the top half of the eighth inning.
4: How's that for efficiency? And this is the middle of the order for Ole Miss, 4, 5, and 6. You want to limit the number of base runners here and try and give yourself going into the ninth a chance to poach outs from the bottom of this order.
3: Federico struts the plate, 0-1. He's taken two walks. Carolina leads 3-2. Ole Miss has one down in the top of the eighth. The Heels play a big shift with Gallagher in right center. Shafter where your second baseman normally would be. And Glauber airmailed everybody.
4: Whoa.
3: At 92. Paulson could reach out and touch the first baseline. Way back on the dirt, right next to first base umpire Brian Miller. That's the scene downstairs. Up here in the booth, we couldn't be happier to be bringing you Carolina baseball. Next pitch. Slider misses. Two balls and no strikes to Federico.
4: There were some fans here for the end of the first game between West Virginia and Troy, two teams that had never been to Omaha. Things kind of filtered out towards the end of that game. Man, nobody has left this one yet.
7: Nope. Not at all.
4: The 2-0. Strike hustling fast at 95 over the inside corner. 2-1 on the take to Federico.
7: And not that those two don't have great fan bases, but when you have two fan bases with the Omaha pedigree that Carolina and Ole Miss have, people stick around and they show up.
4: 2-1, bouncing ball to third. There's Nicholson on the infield grass. Easy as you like throw to first. And Glauber has set down the last three after the Uttermark RBI single in the seventh. There's two down in the eighth. Our score, Carolina 3, Ole Miss 2. Owen Pano, 1-for-3 with a single and two strikeouts. Last best hope for Ole Miss here in the top half of the eighth. The lefty awaits the first pitch. Zips across the zone for a called strike.
7: A 96, and this deep into the season, Glauber's thrown about 82 innings, and he's not lost much velocity off his fastball.
4: The 0-1, fastball line to left field. It one-hops Howe, and Pano, the second Rebel to have a multi-hit game. Decker's got those two doubles. Pano's got a pair of singles, and the eighth marches on with Fawley due up. He's flied out, walked, and struck out.
7: Still choose to believe, obviously, that this is Caden Glauber's game, but Walker McDuffie and Jackson Rose are out there throwing for Carolina.
4: And McDuffie the righty, Rose the lefty. Underclassmen all over the place for the Tar Heels in the pen. The pitch steers outside from the righty. A ball and no strikes to Fawley with Carolina up on Ole Miss. 3-2 in the eighth. Bassetta, Federico both grounded out. Pano at first base with a two-out single. The shift for Carolina plays the pull side of the righty between second and third. Next offering, called strike. Good slider. 1-1. Paulson holds the runner at first. Glauber's got his back to him. Pitch at 97. Fawley can't touch it.
7: Man.
4: And he's behind on the count 1-2. We could feel that all the way up
7: here.
4: Yeah,
7: really. And we're not talking about the swing and the miss. We're talking about the heat Glauber brought.
4: Glauber out in front of Fawley. A ball and two strikes with two down in the eighth. The pitch. Couldn't get the outside corner. Glauber thought he had him, and even Derek Mollica, the home plate umpire, got out of his umpiring crouch, but only to deem it a ball. Two balls and two strikes to the Rebels catcher. Heels up a run in the eighth. Ole Miss has a runner at first, but two down. The 2-2 pitch ends the inning. Swing and a miss, strike three. You don't need 97 when he could toss that slider at 83. The inning is over. The Rebels leave a runner stranded.
7: Excellent pitch by Caden Glauber. Didn't quite get the call on the 1-2 offering, so he went right back and made sure to sneak that pitch inside the zone. Fawley whiffed it, and Carolina is playing for some insurance here in the bottom of the eighth.
4: No runs, one hit, no errors, and one left for the Rebels, who have stranded eight. We go to the bottom of the eighth. Carolina up a run 3-2. It's Winslow, Paulson, and Nicholson to Seahawks upon our return at the College World Series from Learfield.
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0: Next pitch, he reaches out, plugs a fly ball to right center. Randall waves off his teammate in center, Federico, and the catch is made. The out is recorded, and there's one down.
1: Yeah, Winslow hit a home run in Game 3 in the bottom of the eighth inning against Murray State to make it a one-run ball game, and Duke didn't get anything after that and fell to the Racers at home.
0: Yeah, Winslow really good in the Supers last year. But this year, some new laundry and a new destination. Here's Paulson, 0-3. Big Paulie strokes a line drive down the right field line, but up against the wall, foul.
1: Got another score update. The U.S. has scored again just before halftime to take a 3-0 lead over Paraguay. Fuller and Balogun again. He's got a brace on the day.
0: That means two goals for those of you not fluent in the soccer lingo. The 0-1. Strike at the knees with the fastball, nothing and two. Most people, when they think brace, they think you've gotten hurt and need some support on your elbow or your knee.
1: This is the good type of brace.
0: Oh, we call it all here on the Tar Heel Sports Network. The 0-2. 56-footer. Taken for ball one. Paulson at the plate. 1-2. Winslow just retired on the flyout to right field. Nobody on base. Carolina 3, Ole Miss 2. Winner gets West Virginia Sunday night. Loser faces Troy on Sunday afternoon. Next offering, swing and a miss. And down goes Big Paulie. That's Hook's first strikeout. First time Paulson's been struck out. Two down in the inning. And Cooper Nicholson at the plate. 0-1 with a backwards K. But he took a couple of walks earlier against Rabe. Ole Miss starter lasted 5 2/3, struck out 7, walked 4. Won't factor into this decision, no matter how this one ends up. Currently, Carolina leads 3-2 in the eighth. With two down and nobody on, first pitch, fastball. Hollers across the plate, and it's 0-1 to Coop. Infield plays the righty straight up, the 0-1. Nicholson flies it to right near the line, tailing foul. Randall gives it a look. 5-6 rows up in the seats, takes a big bounce deeper into the sea of fans here in Omaha. Count moves to 0-2. Ole Miss in the ninth has the 8-9-1 spots due up. Randall, who's doubled and scored. Reuter, who's singled. And then Decker, who's doubled twice, driven in a run and scored a run. 3-2 heels currently in the bottom of eight. The 0-2 pitch to Nicholson. Downstairs, 1-2. I'll tell you, Coop, the average tells part of the story, but from where he was at the beginning of the season to where he is right now with his plate discipline, he's just a different player. The 1-2. Some more good discipline. Discerning eye by Nicholson. Looks at that ball outside. It's 2-2.
1: And that type of discipline is what makes a hitter so dangerous. If you're not going to chase out of the zone, that means you're hitting good pitches.
0: Hooks 2-2 to the plate. And that hit Nicholson right on the left kneecap. We mentioned earlier he's got a penchant to get plunked. Leads the ACC in that category. And after he takes that one right off of his lower body, he heads down to first base. 23rd time he's been hit by a pitch this year. Kane Kepley took some abuse last year in that leadoff spot. Ran his way all the way up to second all-time in a single season for HBP's. Nicholson not too far behind him.
1: And what was amazing about Kepley last year is he was the smallest guy on the field every day.
0: Between you and me, I think Kepley liked the abuse. He was just a junkyard dog. Howe sets in from the left side, takes a strike.
1: I think that's why Kepley, A, played so well, and B, was beloved by so many Carolina fans, is because no one played harder than Kane Kepley that I've, like, ever seen wear this Carolina uniform.
0: The 0-1. Inside, one ball and one strike. 3-2 heels. Carolina leads Ole Miss by a run in the eighth. There's two down. Nicholson at first. And for Kepley, a guy that was only offered

0: by one school coming out of high school, walked on at Liberty, became an all-conference player there, and a second-round draft pick at Carolina. You want to talk about a self-made player, certainly had some help along the way, but he did the lion's share of the lifting to make himself into a pro.
1: And he's tearing it up in Double A this year.
0: Just cannot ignore him at any level. One ball and one strike, the count to Howe. The pitch. Outside, again, a weak appeal made down to third base. Brandon Cooper extends both of his arms to indicate it's a ball, and Howe lurches out in front of Hooks, 2-1. Wind lazily pushing the flags in center in towards the infield. The pitch. Knocked foul into the sky the opposite way. Two balls and two strikes. Approaching the top of the hour here in Omaha. Daylight continues to diminish. 9 o'clock local time, 10 o'clock back home on the East Coast. Carolina holds a slight one-run lead in the late innings. Next offering, Howe. Line drive over third base. That'll get down in front of the left fielder, Becetta. Going first to third is Nicholson. He beats the throw head first. And taking second on the throw is Howe. It's second and third for Carolina. And another chance for what Ben referenced earlier, a little thing we like to call insurance in Omaha.
1: Great piece of two-strike hitting, especially by Howe. They say hit it where it's pitched. That ball was on the outer corner. I think this might be ruled a double for Tyler Howe. It's the second hit of the day regardless, and Carolina's in business, and a base hit here from Colin Hynek would be huge as Ole Miss will have a mound meeting. And, yep, there it is, confirmed double for Tyler Howe.
0: So let's examine Howe's day. He was a victim of that bloop double early in the game that led to Ole Miss scoring the game's first run. But since then, a single, a walk, a double, a run scored. He advanced from first to second on a wild pitch in that seventh inning. I mean, this kid playing for the first time in his life on a stage this big hasn't flinched and has helped Carolina accrue this 3-2 lead with a chance to add to it. With two in scoring position, two down in the bottom of the eighth, Colin Hynek at the plate, 0-for-2 with a walk and a run scored. Hynek's got to come due here at some point. His last hits came in game two of the Supers against USC. He had a home run in that game, helping to propel Carolina to a 4-0 season-saving win. The Tar Heels advanced to Omaha a day later, walking off winners 4-3. Today, 3-2, Carolina scored two in the bottom of the seventh and leads in the eighth. After the mound meeting, Hooks sizes up the righty, Hynek at the plate. The pitch on the way. Hynek takes a big swing. There's a blast deep to left center field. That ball is carrying into the seats. Touch of all, Colin Hynek. That's a three-run homer, and Carolina leads Ole Miss late 6-2.
1: What a swing by Colin Hynek. He knew what he was looking for from Walker Hooks. He got it, and boy, he did not miss.
0: The light blue fan section just above the third base dugout has come to life after Colin Hynek torches a home run halfway up in the seats over the left center field wall and gives Carolina a 6-2 advantage against Ole Miss. All six of these runs have come since the sixth. It puts French at the plate. And he flies to left field. Becetta camps underneath it in front of the track. And the inning is over. Wow, has this game turned or what? Carolina was down 2-1 in the seventh inning stretch. Goes ahead 3-2 after the seventh. And a three-run homer by Colin Hynek with two down in the eighth gives the Tar Heels a 6-2 lead going into the ninth. Caden Glauber gets the ball back. Randall, Reuter, Decker, 8-9-1. Duel for the Rebels when we come back after this. That was undoubtedly Carolina baseball from Learfield.
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0: Dave Nathan, Ben Mihaljevic taking it into the ninth from Omaha. Carolina has surged in front of Ole Miss 6-2 thanks to an Owen Hull solo shot in the sixth, a couple of walks and a couple of sacrifices played in a two-run seventh. And a three-run homer by Colin Hynek in the eighth has given the Tar Heels a four-run lead into the ninth. Randall due up in this spot, but it looks like Ole Miss has gone to a pinch hitter here and has Romine at the plate. First pitch the lefty, a strike call, and it's 0-1. Luke Romine bats just 158. No homers, three RBIs this year. As the lefty takes a swing, grounds deep to second base. Ball skips over Gallagher's glove and into right field. For a guy that's gobbled up everything at second base all year, somehow, someway, that ball took a wicked skip over Gallagher, who laid out on his stomach, and Ole Miss has the leadoff man aboard to begin the ninth.
1: It's a difficult play for Gallagher to make, extending and laying out like that. However, there is life now for Ole Miss.
0: Ole Miss goes to a pinch runner, Cannon Golden at first base, and Colin Reuter at the plate. The pitch, slider, nibbles the inner half, and it's a strike. Oh, and when it bears noting, Glauber has been a double play-inducing machine this year, although with the shift playing left side, it'd be hard for any double play to get turned unless it goes straight 4-3. The 0-1, swing and a miss. There's the heat, nothing in two the count.
1: If you're Glauber, treat that last pitch as, hey, you got a ground ball. It's unlucky the guy's on first base. But with the Hynek home run, the Heels lead by four. You can pitch kind of freely here if you're Caden Glauber.
0: 6-2, Carolina up in the ninth on Ole Miss. Slider steered outside, a ball and two strikes to Reuter, who singled, struck out, and grounded out, 1-for-3 in the ball game. Ole Miss maybe down to its final three outs here. Leadoff man aboard at first. 1-2 pitch on the way. High. Count even to Reuter. Two balls and two strikes. Well, there is no easy out in this event. No team, no player, no nothing. You got to earn every bit of it. 2-2 pitch. Ground ball to short. Schaffner flips to Gallagher for one. There's your double play. 6-4-3. Carolina with the shift on. Turns two, and the Mighty Rebels are down to their final out, courtesy of Glauber, Schaffner, Gallagher, and Paulson.
1: That just goes to show how fundamentally sound this Carolina team is. That is an extremely difficult double play to turn because Carolina is in the shift. Schaffner and Gallagher did it professionally, and you know Eric Paulson's not going to miss that throw over at first.
0: 57th double play of the season for Carolina. Lineup turns over to Decker. Lefty takes a flame high, ball one. Glauber has faced every Rebel save for Decker. The 1-0. Fastball inside, 2-0. Decker has a couple of doubles, an RBI and a run scored. Carolina's got a 6-2 lead in the ninth. Bases cleared, two down for Ole Miss. 2-0. Strike down the middle. taken, 2-1 to the Rebels' second baseman. West Virginia awaits the winner on Sunday night. Loser faces Troy on Sunday afternoon. 2-1. Fly ball off the bat into the gap in left center field. Howe races underneath it, makes the catch in front of the warning track, and Carolina heads into the 1-0 game against West Virginia. Final score from Omaha, Carolina 6, Ole Miss 2. Send it! We're going to play Sunday night against the Mountaineers as Carolina sitting pretty after one game in the Heartland.
1: Really, really gritty and well done today by Carolina. Taylor Rabe threw an excellent game for Ole Miss. The Heels battled and battled and battled all night long. Finally got into the bullpen, and then here comes big bad Walker Hooks, an All-American. The Tar Heels put together productive at-bat after productive at-bat, and Hooks made one mistake. He left a fastball out over the middle to Colin Hynek, and Hynek sealed the deal, sending it over the wall and into the bleachers.
0: That last inning goes no runs, one hit, no errors, and nobody left for Ole Miss. Carolina gets the 6-2 win over the Rebels. Caden Glauber moves to 11-0 on the season. There have only been three previous Tar Heels that finished the season with a better record than Caden Glauber. Jake Knapp, 14-0 in 2025. Adam Warren, 12-0 in 2007. And Scott Bankhead, 11-0 in 1984. That's the kind of company Caden Glauber is keeping. And the Tar Heels win for the 51st time and get that first one out of the way. Oh, it feels so big to get whatever weight we all might have had on our shoulders 3 hours ago off, knowing that there is going to be a winner's bracket game contested between Carolina and West Virginia, two old foes from the Supers just 2 years ago in Chapel Hill.
1: And maybe the best part for Carolina is that Caden Glauber only threw about 35 pitches, so he will absolutely be available for Sunday night. Carolina will have everyone out of the bullpen, and you'd have to imagine it's Ryan Lynch getting the start on the bump.
0: Couldn't have gone any better for Carolina. Offensively slow out of the gates, but closes with a haymaker. Colin Hynek's three-run homer in the bottom of the eighth cements Carolina's W over Ole Miss. First ever win for any Carolina team over the Rebels. It happens tonight. It happens in Omaha. It happens at the College World Series. Final score, Carolina 6, Ole Miss 2. We are headed to postgame after this from Learfield.
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4: Oh boy, what a classic tonight from the College World Series. What else would you expect as Carolina comes from behind to defeat Ole Miss 6-2 and get into the winner's bracket game against West Virginia? Mountaineers and Tar Heels, 7 o'clock on Sunday night. Winner that is in what we call the catbird seat at 2-0. Okay. Ole Miss faces Troy in the event's first elimination game at 2 o'clock on Sunday. The winner of that survives. The loser heads home. Tomorrow, the right side of the bracket plays with Alabama and Oklahoma matching up in the first game at 2 o'clock. And then at 7 o'clock, Georgia and Texas. There are no weak links in this 8-team chain here in the Heartland. Both games today were fantastic and nip and tuck for the better part. And I got a sneaking suspicion, partner, tomorrow is going to be, from a competitive standpoint, just as good, if not better.
5: It might be better, and it'll be stress-free for us. And I'll be in here in the stands kicking my feet up. Baseball not having to worry really about the outcome of either game. But, yeah, it's a great, great, great College World Series field. If you're in the area, get out to the games that aren't Carolina games. If you're not in the area, there's still time to get here. As we know, the Tar Heels have at least two more games on their hands throughout this series.
4: Carolina wins its opening game in Omaha for the third consecutive trip. There was that win over Oregon State back in 2018 that put the Tar Heels in that 1-0 matchup. And then in 2024, Vance Honeycutt and the Tar Heels walked off Virginia in a 2-1 final to get to that 1-0 matchup game against Tennessee that year. Tonight, Carolina beats Ole Miss 6-2 and will play West Virginia. So the win, we told you, puts Carolina at 51-12-1 this year. The loss drops Ole Miss to 41-22. Glauber takes the win. He's now 11-0. Calhoun takes the loss and sits at 5-4. Almost 25,000 people took in today's matchup. 24,883 on what I think we could term a cool night.
5: Yeah.
4: Here in eastern Nebraska. Game time temps began at 81, 82 degrees, and we're sitting in the mid-70s right now. Not that I'm going to go tarps off or anything back at the hotel, but I could, and it'd be comfortable.
5: There you go. There you go. Yeah, it was a great, great night for baseball here in Omaha. Carolina rose to the occasion, fought through some difficult pitching from the Ole Miss side, and the Tar Heels were victorious. There is certainly no quit in this team. This team is full of fighters.
4: 6-2, the Tar Heels take down Ole Miss in the first game of the College World Series for these two squads. Maybe they'll see each other again. Who knows? We know this. Carolina will face off against West Virginia Sunday night, 7 o'clock. Mark your calendars, watches, and timepieces accordingly. Heels and Mountaineers renewing a series that was last played 2 years ago in the Supers. And those were two epic clashes. Carolina won 8-6 in game one. Got a Vance Honeycutt walk-off homer. And then the very next AB for Vance, Carolina as the visiting team in its own ballpark, Vance knocked another one out of the park. Tar Heels won that second game 2-1 and got back to the College World Series.
5: This is the very next pitch, I believe.
4: As the grounds crew puts the field back together, the lights begin to go out here in Omaha as the fans head for the hotel. Interestingly enough, Carolina and Ole Miss are sharing the same hotel. I was in an elevator earlier with a couple of Tar Heels going down from the fourth floor, stopped on the third floor, picked up two Rebels. The two Tar Heels got off on the second floor, and when the doors closed, the two Rebels looked at me and said, "That was awkward." We all got back down to the lobby and went our separate ways. And if it was that awkward before this day and this game got started, I can only wonder what it's going to be like back in the lobby here tonight. But I know this, better to be 1-0 in the lobby than facing the mortality of your season.
5: Yep.
4: For the remainder of this side of the regional, or at least this side of the College World Series. And listen, as debilitating as it was to lose the first game of the Super, Carolina had never come back from an 0-1 deficit before in a Super Regional. I would say it is even more difficult to come down 0-1
5: in
4: this kind of format than
5: 100%.
4: It is in the best out of three.
5: And the one saving grace is here in Omaha, you have the days off so you can rest pitchers a little bit, but you still have to win either four or five consecutive games if you start 0-1, and that is very, very difficult to do, especially against this level of competition.
4: Correct. It's not just the level of competition that's increased. It's the stakes that have gone up, and it's the fact that you've got to go through potentially three different teams to emerge out of this side of the bracket and get to the College World Series Championship Series. That is all still way out over the horizon line. What we know after tonight's game is that Carolina beats Ole Miss 6-2 and gets West Virginia on Sunday night. We've got game highlights coming up after this. Next time out, Tar Heels take game one here in Omaha, beating Ole Miss 6-2 from Learfield.
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4: Tar Heels don't need a walk-off miracle tonight, but did need a bunch of offense in the final few frames to emerge victorious over Ole Miss 6-2 at the College World Series. Dave Nathan welcoming you back to Omaha as Carolina gets Ole Miss to the loser's bracket. The Tar Heels get themselves to the winner's bracket against West Virginia coming up on Sunday night. Let's get to some game highlights, and for a game that didn't have a ton of offense, there were a lot of big-time moments as we fast-forward all the way into the sixth inning with Carolina down a run, Jason DeCaro dealing on the mound. The 1-2. And there we go. Strike three swinging and a huge fist pump for Jason DeCaro coming off the mound. Or DeCaro ties his career high with 9 strikeouts tonight, takes the no decision, but you know this. He would gladly give up his own W for the team win, and Carolina clinches this one 6-2. How did the Heels do it? Well, the offense came to life in the sixth, the incredible Hull leading things off. Winner to Sunday night against West Virginia. 2-1, Hull, big fly, deep left field. Bassetta is back. He's at the track. There's your RBI, and there's a round tripper. The incredible Hull strikes, and we're tied at 1 in the sixth. Owen Hull gets Carolina on the scoreboard, and the Heels are even in the middle innings. In the seventh, Ole Miss reclaimed the lead up 2-1. Carolina, though, at the plate. After Howe and Hynek both took walks, Carter French advanced both into scoring position. That would set the table for the ultimate table setter, Jake Schaffner. Sack fly would play huge here and now. The 1-0. There's a big fly. Right field. Randall is underneath it in fair territory out on the grass. Makes the catch as he reaches up. Howe tags from third. Here comes the throw. It's cut off at the first baseline. The throw to the plate is late, and we're tied at 2. Howe scores from third on the sack fly RBI. Schaffner does the deal. Hynek stays put at second base. We are all square at 2 in the bottom of the seventh. The Tar Heels had manufactured a run they had to have. That's the second time in as many games Schaffner has tied a game with a sack fly in the late innings as the Heels would play on in the seventh and go ahead just one hitter later. Hynek took a walk, and the sacrifices are playing. French with a sack bunt moving 2 in scoring position. Schaffner's sack fly just scored the run. Carolina in total has taken 6 free passes today. After the meeting, the pitch, Gallagher, ground ball, that's through the middle, that's a base hit. Will he have the go-ahead RBI? The answer is yes. Hynek turns around from third and scores, and for the first time today, Carolina has a lead, 3-2, Gavin Gallagher, Mr. May, playing big in the middle of June. Gallagher's first base hit in the College World Series. He was 0 for 12 2 years ago, 0 for 3 earlier today, but he slams the door on Ole Miss with that RBI single in the seventh, giving Carolina a lead it would not relinquish. After Jason DeCaro went the first 6 2/3, Carolina goes into the pen and goes to its reliable reliever, Caden Glauber. Heels up a run in the eighth. Ole Miss has a runner at first, but 2 down. The 2-2 pitch ends the inning. Swing and a miss, strike 3. You don't need 97 when he could toss that slider at 83. The inning is over. The Rebels leave a runner stranded. One of 2 big strikeouts for Caden Glauber, who got his 11th win of the season. Tar Heels beat the Ole Miss Rebels 6-2 here at the College World Series. After the top of the eighth, we'd go to the bottom of the eighth. And after Winslow and Paulson were both retired, all of a sudden Carolina came to life. Nicholson, surviving deep into another count, gets hit by a pitch. Tyler Howell laces a double, and with runners at second and third, Colin Hynek puts an exclamation point on tonight's game. Hook sizes up the righty, Hynek at the plate. The pitch on the way. Hynek takes a big swing. There's a blast deep to left center field. That ball is carrying into the seats. Touch them all, Colin Hynek. That's a 3-run homer, and Carolina leads Ole Miss late 6-2. At that point, the Tar Heels would have all the offense they would need, and going into the ninth would turn to defense to cement the 4-run victory. 2-2 pitch. Ground ball to short. Schaffner flips to Gallagher for one. There's your double play. 6-4-3. Carolina with the shift on. Turns two. And the Mighty Rebels are down to their final out, courtesy of Glauber, Schaffner, Gallagher, and Paulson. Pretty good combination right there. And again, with that shift on, it was oh so impressive how Schaffner was able to get the ball to Gallagher, who just did what he did. Stepped on second, pivoted, and threw to first to get that second out there on the 6-4-3 double play, putting the Rebels up against it in the ninth, down to their final out, top of the order. Dom Decker at the dish, facing off against Glauber. West Virginia awaits the winner on Sunday night. Loser faces Troy on Sunday afternoon. A 2-1. Fly ball off the bat into the gap in left center field. Howe races underneath it, makes the catch in front of the warning track, and Carolina heads into the 1-0 game against West Virginia. Final score from Omaha, Carolina 6, Ole Miss 2. Send it! We're going to play Sunday night against the Mountaineers as Carolina sitting pretty after one game in the Heartland. So that's the way this one unravels. Final score 6-2. Carolina beats Ole Miss and gets a shot at West Virginia on Sunday night at 7 o'clock. Ben Mihaljevic rejoins me after this next timeout. Carolina winners in Omaha for the 20th time and their 13th appearance. 6-2 your final from Learfield.
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4: Dave and Ben back here in Omaha, 2026 College World Series off and running. West Virginia beats Troy in the first game of the event, 7-5. And in game two today, Carolina beats Ole Miss 6-2. So it's the Tar Heels and Mountaineers on Sunday night at 7 o'clock. Troy and Ole Miss play in an elimination game. You know, Troy and Oxford, not separated by too much real estate. Those programs should be somewhat familiar with one another, at least off the field. On the field, it might be a totally different story. Carolina and West Virginia, Ben, it feels like we just played the Mountaineers 20 minutes ago. in the Super Regionals just before we got to our last trip here to the Heartland in 2024. It's a new coach, though, for the Mountaineers. Coach Sabins has done a fantastic job taking over for Coach Mazie, whose career ended in Chapel Hill. And similar to the transition that took place from Coach Fox to Coach Forbes, West Virginia's got a special group right now. They have been, maybe outside of Carolina, as consistent a program in the country as any.
5: Oh, yeah. West Virginia has been phenomenal over the past couple of years. Finally broke through this year to arrive in Omaha. This is a rowdy fan base, a gritty, gritty team. It's a pack-your-lunch-pail type of game for Carolina on Sunday. The Tar Heels might have to do a little bit of everything, employ some small ball, and they're gonna take multiple punches from West Virginia. It's really about can you punch back, and so far during this tournament, Carolina has been able to punch back. We'll see if that holds true on Sunday.
4: Cliff Notes' version of the West Virginia-Carolina series. Carolina won the last two matchups in the Supers, 8-6 and 2-1, to get to Omaha. West Virginia has three consecutive regional titles and is in Omaha for the first time ever. Mountaineers last went over Carolina 12 years ago in the regular season. 5-1 was the final score. A lot's changed in 12 years. Plus, this is not the regular season. We all understand that this is a different level with different scenery and different stakes with very small margins. West Virginia, well-coached team. And to me, of all the teams that are here, you've got to be as alert and on your toes to face off against this bunch as maybe any. They are capable, quite simply, of doing anything.
5: Anything. The first run of the College World Series was Armani Guzman stealing home plate. This isn't like a delayed steal or a weird pass ball. It was a straight steal of home plate earlier this afternoon. So head on a swivel at all time. Each pitch is the most important pitch of the game. I'm not saying this is impossible for Carolina, and West Virginia is going to invent new rules to win the game. But if there is a rule in the rule book and West Virginia can take advantage of it, the Mountaineers will do just that.
4: Should be a very exciting environment late on Sunday night with, it would seem to me at least, that the two fan bases that have more people here than any. Now, maybe I've just missed some of the other folks, but it has been hard to miss the Mountaineers in the last 24 hours, and obviously impossible to miss Carolina with thousands of people showing up in the last 24 hours. We're talking former players, boosters, students, folks here in Omaha that have just glommed on to Carolina. I mean, you get here enough times, and I think this is worth noting to people that haven't experienced this. And if you haven't, my heart goes out to you because this is one of the great events in American sport. But you make it to the city enough times, you begin to become a fabric of this community and
5: yes,
4: part of the society here in Omaha. People in the hotel that work there give you a nod and a wink, having known what kind of class this program carries itself with, and they're rooting for you. You go around town to the businesses that see you represent Carolina in a first-class way, and they're pulling for you. They want you to win. They want you to come back. And the foundation that was built here 20 years ago by Coach Fox and those players, it has carried on and it has withstood the test of time, and it does not go unnoticed from the folks that live it and breathe it here in Omaha 365 days a year.
5: Correct, and it's really just a testament to the success Carolina has had over a program throughout the years, but really in the last 20 years. You think 06, 07, 08, 09, 2011, 2013, 18, 24, and now 2026. I'm running out of breath naming all the times the Tar Heels have been here over the last 20 years. But Carolina fans, they carry themselves well. They leave a good impression on this city, and the city responds and it reciprocates, and the Tar Heels, we know, will be here at least a day longer.
4: The win for Carolina gives them 51. They are now tied with the 1990 and 2011 teams for seventh all time. Owen Hall, again, just a magnificent performance today for Carolina, one RBI closer to Marshall Hubbard's 83 in 2004 for third place all-time on the single-season charts. And this bunch of Tar Heels, whether they've been with the program for just a year or if this is their second trip here and their third or fourth-year players, everybody contributed to the 6-2 win tonight over Ole Miss, and it should be an absolute banger on Sunday night against West Virginia. Again, the Tar Heels have not been 2-0 in the College World Series since 2007.
5: Wow.
4: Played for national championship that year, played for national championship the year prior to that. That 06 team also started out 2-0. There is a huge importance placed on winning the first game, and it is just as important to win that next one to get a little R&R before you are one win away for playing for all the stakes out here in Omaha.
5: Most important game in Omaha is the next one, and the next one for Carolina will be for the opportunity, like you said, to go 2-0, and that's all you worry about. You worried about Ole Miss. You took care of Ole Miss. Now worry about West Virginia and whatever happens after that. Take it one game at a time, one step at a time, and obviously it feels good when the Tar Heels are stepping in the right direction.
4: Partner, this is my fourth time out here. This was your first game.
5: Oh, yeah.
4: And what a way to lift off your College World Series career. You about fell out of the booth this afternoon when you got here, just taking it all in disbelief about the sight and the scene and just all of it that went into it. You played it like a pro on the air, I'll tell you that. But, man, it's hard not to be starstruck the first time you walk in here and see what this place is all about.
5: Oh, even landing the other night on Wednesday night, like I got goosebumps when we touched down in Omaha. The thing about it is, like, we're really in Omaha right now for the College World Series. Isn't this the coolest thing ever? And just walking around this town, interacting with the locals, they see you wearing your school's gear. They ask you if you're here for the series. I mean, it's no secret what's happening in this city this weekend. Everybody knows, and people here have been so welcoming. The environment has been so, so neat. The fan festival, the tailgating, the whole scene around the stadium this afternoon was awesome as I was walking to the park. And then, yeah, it's a pretty nice view we have up here.
4: Things have certainly changed over the course of time in Omaha from Rosenblatt to where we are right now. But the mystique of this city and the way that they embrace this event for the better part of 2 weeks, it hasn't waned a bit. And truth be told, it only gets better as time marches on. Time tells us we are about out of it here as we approach 10 o'clock local time, almost 11 o'clock back home in the old North State. But, man, what a way to start things off after Carolina left town on Wednesday, went through all the media rigmarole yesterday and the opening ceremonies, finally a chance to get things started. And after a little bit of a lull offensively to begin the game, Carolina turns it on and defeats Ole Miss 6-2. Big thank you to all of our affiliates back in North Carolina, WBAG in Burlington, Alamance County, longtime Tar Heel Sports Network affiliates. Couldn't do this without you. WCHL in Chapel Hill, our flagship station. Might have caught us on the Go Heels app or the Varsity Network app. Listen, not as many games to hear this week as there have been the last few weeks when there are scores of games going on at the same time. So as the teams begin to dwindle and diminish and the expectation and anticipation just goes up, up, and away, means a lot to know that you are with us every step of the way here from Omaha. Whether you've texted, emailed, reached out to us via social media, or you're just thinking about us, we can feel it half a country away. It makes a huge difference to our program to know that there is so much interest in this sport that gets all of the limelight now that we are into the month of June, and we so appreciate the time that you have taken to spend your Friday night with us here tonight, and certainly we'll look forward to spending your Sunday night with us here once again. For Ben Mihaljevic, Bryant Williams, flawless exhibition back at Learfield Mission Control. Bryant pushed every right button once again, just like the Tar Heel players who pushed every right button en route to a 6-2 win tonight over Ole Miss. I'm Dave Nathan saying so long and farewell from Omaha, Nebraska, and the 2026 College World Series. Final score tonight, Carolina 6, Ole Miss 2, Tar Heels and West Virginia Mountaineers lock up at 7 o'clock on Sunday night. We'll talk to you then on the Tar Heel Sports Network.
19: 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Howard Hanna Allen Tate is a proud partner of Carolina Athletics and the number one real estate company in the Carolinas. 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
1: 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I'm Executive Director with the Carolina Farm Stewardship Association. Carolina Farm Stewardship Association helps people in the Carolinas grow and eat local organic food. We do that by helping farmers to have prosperous businesses, helping consumers to connect with local sources of healthy organic foods, and advocating for the needs of small-scale farms and local food systems with our state, local, and federal governments. Being focused on the needs of small farms makes us unique as an organization. These are farmers that are trying to serve their communities with healthy local food. These are farmers that want to be a positive part of the community, a positive part of the environment. They want to pass their farms on to future generations in a state better than when they found it. Local food is a shared movement that we as consumers are invested in and that farmers are invested in. So joining CFSA is a really important way to help amplify our voices and our advocacy work and provide support for our programs that help farmers to thrive. Our website, CarolinaFarmStewards.org, has lots of information about our programs, about joining, about supporting our work, and about the issues that are of concern to small and local food farmers in North Carolina.
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0: 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A lot of people have concerns about Social Security. 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
1: Hey everyone, this is Brighton McConnell, and here's what you can find on chapelboro.com today. When a Chapel Hill tire technician was checking a car in the shop for some work earlier this week, he couldn't believe it when he heard meows coming from the SUV. 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Again, all of that and so much more is on your favorite daily local news source, chapelboro.com.
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0: 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Learn more online at partnersinracialjustice.org. And on Sunday the 14th, head to the Eno House in Hillsboro for the Velvet Feast, a song swap hosted by Jess Klein, starting with a potluck at 5 and then music at 6. Local musicians Kamara Thomas and Steph Stewart will be playing each other's songs. And if you want more information about upcoming events and happenings in our community, you can always visit the local events calendar page on chapelboro.com.
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1: This is Henry Taylor, and here's what you can find on chapelboro.com today. For many, June represents the beginning of summer, but for local governments, it represents the end of the fiscal year when budgets must be finalized and approved. Now, Chapel Hill, Carrboro, and Hillsboro have each passed their respective budgets. Head to our news section for a comprehensive breakdown of each. Also in news, as it prepares to expand and move, Chapel Hill's La Vida Dolce is revealing more details about what patrons can expect in its new home later this summer. The Southern Village Cafe and Gelato Shop revealed it would transition to the unit previously filled by the restaurant Market and Moss. And finally, head to our sports section to read Michael Coe's Omaha Diaries. Our sports reporter is publishing a daily series featuring his thoughts and observations as he covers the College World Series in Nebraska. ChapelBro.com's coverage of Carolina baseball in the Men's College World Series is proudly presented by High & Rubish Insurance Agency. 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

0: Friday, June 19th is the Juneteenth holiday all across the country, and there are several celebrations here in our community. 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On Friday the 19th, you can head to the Arts Center at 7:30 for a free performance of Elizabeth June's one-woman show, Notes from a Narcissistic Negro. Then on Saturday, June 20th, head to the Cat's Cradle Backyard at 5 p.m. for a Juneteenth celebration featuring Tank and the Bangas. 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

Pygmy by Charles Hawtrey and the Deaf Aids. Phase one, in which Doris gets her oats.

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1: 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For many, June represents the beginning of summer, but for local governments, it represents the end of the fiscal year when budgets must be finalized and approved. Now, Chapel Hill, Carrboro, and Hillsboro have each passed their respective budgets. Head to our news section for a comprehensive breakdown of each. Also in news, as it prepares to expand and move, Chapel Hill's La Vida Dolce is revealing more details about what patrons can expect in its new home later this summer. The Southern Village Cafe and Gelato Shop revealed it would transition to the unit previously filled by the restaurant Market and Moss. And finally, head to our sports section to read Michael Coe's Omaha Diaries. Our sports reporter is publishing a daily series featuring his thoughts and observations as he covers the College World Series in Nebraska. Chapelboro.com's coverage of Carolina baseball in the Men's College World Series is proudly presented by High & Rubish Insurance Agency. 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

0: Friday, June 19th is the Juneteenth holiday all across the country, and there are several celebrations here in our community. 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
1: This is Henry Taylor, and here's what you can find on chapelboro.com today. For many, June represents the beginning of summer, but for local governments, it represents the end of the fiscal year when budgets must be finalized and approved. Now, Chapel Hill, Carrboro, and Hillsboro have each passed their respective budgets. Head to our news section for a comprehensive breakdown of each. Also in news, as it prepares to expand and move, Chapel Hill's La Vida Dolce is revealing more details about what patrons can expect in its new home later this summer. The Southern Village Cafe and Gelato Shop revealed it would transition to the unit previously filled by the restaurant Market and Moss. And finally, head to our sports section to read Michael Coe's Omaha Diaries. Our sports reporter is publishing a daily series featuring his thoughts and observations as he covers the College World Series in Nebraska. Chapelboro.com's coverage of Carolina baseball in the Men's College World Series is proudly presented by High & Rubish Insurance Agency. 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

0: Friday, June 19th is the Juneteenth holiday all across the country, and there are several celebrations here in our community. 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

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Mrs. Husk floating on an ocean on the surface of the King of France. 1,000 yard stairs at the

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1: ABC News, I'm Dave Packer. Workers at the Kennedy Center spending the overnight in a scaffold, taking President Trump's name off the building. The administration lost a last-minute appeal to keep the name up. The original court order stated that a name change requires an act of Congress. Deadly shooting rampage in an hours-long police standoff in Midland, Texas that ended with the gunman, who authorities say was a 45-year-old man named Victor Villarreal, dead after a shootout with police. ABC's Alex Stone.
2: We do have 11 known victims at this time. There's at least one victim that is dead on the scene.
1: That, of course, is the mayor of Midland. The senior administration official says that the potential deal with Iran includes reopening the Strait of Hormuz and ending the blockade. Also says it leads to the dismantling of the Iranian nuclear program. Stocks higher on Wall Street as SpaceX went public. Founder Elon Musk becoming the world's first trillionaire. Justice Department clearing the way for a merger between Paramount and Warner Brothers. This is ABC News. It's all systems go for President Trump's UFC fight at the White House this weekend. ABC's Stephen Portnoy.
3: Judge Amit Mehta of the U.S. District Court here in Washington rejected a request to put in place a temporary restraining order that would have prevented Sunday's event. The lawsuit was brought by two Virginia residents who said, among other things, that the claw is grotesque, that the event itself

0: itself is corrupt. The judge said that these two Virginia residents didn't have standing to sue, that they weren't injured in a way that would require the court's intervention. There wasn't enough irreparable harm alleged, that come Monday morning, the plan is to take this claw down, that it won't do, he found, any kind of permanent damage to the White House grounds. The UFC is also, by the way, paying to repair the grass.
1: Anthropic announced it's suspending access to its Fable 5 and Mythos 5 models after the U.S. government asked it to suspend access to any foreign national. The company saying that the end result is they have to suspend access for everyone to remain compliant. The company says they're complying but disagree with the government's findings that led to the order. Dave Packer, ABC News.
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6: 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The show, Exploring Your Creative Genius, believes that creativity is so important. I won't define it for you. I'll give you lots of different perspectives, lots of different insights into it. When I do workshops on creativity, I almost always start with a joke. I don't think I've done that at all on this radio show, but boy, oh boy, I need to start today's show with a joke because it is so hot out there. Oh yeah? How hot is it? Well, it's so hot that when I was driving here to the studio to record the show, I saw a dog chasing a cat and they were both walking. That's how hot it is. So today's show, I'm going to give you a whole lot of tips and exercises to boost your creative performance right there in the moment that you engage in these exercises. These are simple. These are easy. The first one you've heard me talk about time and again, but it is such a good one. I have to start with this one. If you haven't heard it, please, please, please integrate this into your creative life. Out of the University of Munich, they were trying to determine if color has any impact on creative performance. Interesting consideration. Does color have impact on your creative performance? They were very ambitious with this research project. Most research into creativity uses one creative exercise for their before and after measurements. The University of Munich created four very different creative exercises, each one using a different cognitive process. And now you know how it works, right? The control group came in and completed the four exercises. The next group came in and stared at the color blue and then completed the exercises. The next group came in and stared at red, did the exercises. Another group stared at yellow, did the exercises. Another group stared at gray and did the exercises. The folks that stared at those four colors, each group that stared at one of those four colors, had no change in their performance relative to the control group's performance. The folks that stared at the color green for 30 seconds, they stared at green for 30 seconds, they had a 25% improvement in their performance on those four creative exercises relative to the control group. Why green? Why was green the only color that had any impact? The researchers don't speculate. I'm happy to speculate because it seems to me that it's rather illogical If you look out the window right now, folks, wherever you are and wherever you're going and wherever you'll be, if you look out the window, the color of growth is green. Photosynthesis, right? One of, if not the most fundamental life-giving process force on our planet, creates green out of what? Blue and red light creates green. Our eyes detect more shades of green than any other color, and our eyes pick up green in the environment quicker than we do any other color. Makes sense that if only one color was going to have impact, that it would be green. I went and painted my office green after I read about this research, and then maybe a year after I painted my office green, I saw Munich's follow-up research where they were trying to determine if ambient green would have any impact on creative performance. It does not. You really have to stare at it for 30 seconds. So twice a day, I'll stare at the color green in the morning for 30 seconds, in the afternoon for 30 seconds. And then when I sit down to write, when I sit down to do any sort of creative project, I'll stare at green for 30 seconds. If you go into any business supply store, any business supply store I've been in for the last 15 years, I've checked, and I see that their folder, their green folder, is the same green that the University of Munich used. I've got a bunch of green folders in my office. So stare at green. A second very, very simple, very easy activity to do that is going to help your brain be more creative. When neuroscientists first began to plot the functionalities of our brain, they saw that it was our left hemisphere where the linear and the logical activity was taking place. And they found that it was in our right hemisphere that the creative, imaginative, nonlinear functionality was taking place. We now know that if you want to get into your optimal brain, your most creative brain, your brain that's best for learning, your brain that is least stressed and able to handle challenges best of all, you want the two hemispheres working together. You want the two hemispheres to be integrated. And there's three really very simple exercises that help make that happen. I'll bet you've done one of them for sure in the last day or two, if not even today, and that's to take a walk. Research out of the University of Stanford discovered that as soon as you reach your natural stride when you take a walk, as soon as you reach your natural stride, that rhythm of in your natural stride, that is integrating the two hemispheres of your brain. The two hemispheres are now working together, talking together, communicating with each other when you take a walk. It seems that the last 3 or 4 years of Steve Jobs' active leadership at Apple, he would have walking meetings. I don't know if he knew about the research out of Stanford or if he just intuited this, but his meetings were walking meetings. And it appears that there's a pretty good latency effect on this, right? The two hemispheres of your brains continue to work together for some period of time after the walk is over. Now, their initial round of research took place at Stanford in these beautiful wooded parks of Palo Alto. And so at some point, a researcher said, I wonder. They're challenging their own research. They wondered if perhaps that was the reason why people's brains were being integrated and they were becoming more creative is because they were walking in the woods. And so they set up a study area in the basement of one of the classrooms. They put a treadmill in the corner of the classroom, no windows, treadmill facing the wall. The folks walked on the treadmill and the same results occurred. So it's the actual act of walking. Here's a couple of things that you can do to integrate your two hemispheres if you don't have time to take a walk. Our left hemisphere controls the motor functions of the right side of our body. You probably know this. Our right hemisphere controls the motor functions of the left side of your body. So another way to quickly integrate your brain is to take your right hand and pat your left shoulder 2 or 3 times. You're crossing this vertical plane that bisects the middle of your body. Take your right hand, pat your left shoulder, your left hand, tap your right shoulder, your right hand, tap your left knee, your left hand, tap your right knee. I go through that about 5 times, and that has a wonderful impact on integrating the two hemispheres of your brain. The latency effect isn't as strong, but you get the immediate benefit. Here's another way. If you can't even do that, say you're in a meeting, here's another way to integrate your brain. Look straight ahead, and without moving your head, continue to have your head positioned so that you're looking as if you're looking straight ahead. Now look as far to the right as you possibly can without moving your head, and count to five. Now look as far to the left as you possibly can without moving your head, and count to five, and repeat that five times. Once again, you've had an impact on integrating the two hemispheres of your brain. The most effective brain that you've got is when the two hemispheres are working together. I'm going to give you some more tips when you come back from the break.
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6: Welcome back. Thanks for coming back. This is Carl Nordgren. 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In the first segment, I shared with you a couple of creative tips. I'm going to share with you some more. The first were really very simple. This one, it's going to sound a little bit more ambitious, but actually in its daily practice, it is as simple, and I call this a 30-day creative action program. Can we agree that one of the biggest impediments for our creative performance is the status quo? And so this activity is designed to help us become less shackled to, less bound by status quo thinking. Here's what you're going to do. If you take on a 30-day creative action program, let me call it a 30-day cap for creative action program. Every day, once a day, for 30 days, you do one of two things. You either do something you've never done before, or you do something you do regularly, habitually, but in a whole different fashion, in an opposite way, in a very different way. I'll give you examples of each. Here's an example of something I do regularly, but I'm now going to do differently. I'm right-handed, so I brush my teeth with my right hand. On this day of my 30-day cap, I'm going to brush my teeth left-handed. In the morning, brush my teeth in the middle of the day left-handed, brush my teeth at the end of the day left-handed. That's it. That's the one activity I do that day for my 30-day cap, an example of something I do regularly in a whole new fashion. An example of something I've never done before. How about this? How about I stand in a coffee shop line, waiting to make my order. I turn around. I see a stranger standing behind me. I introduce myself to the stranger and offer to buy their cup of coffee. That's something I've never done before. I'll give you a couple more examples. Here's an example of something I do habitually, but today I'm going to do it in a whole new fashion. With my partner's permission, instead of sleeping with my head on the north side of the bed, I'm going to sleep tonight with my head on the south side of the bed. This one I've done. And boy, to wake up when you're sleeping in that fashion, I'm disoriented for more than a two or three count when I wake up with my head on the opposite side of the bed. A simple, simple thing to do. All you have to do is remember to do it. Here's another example of something I've never done before. I had somebody in one of my workshops share that this was something she did to qualify for something that she's never done before. First thing in the morning when she walked out the front door, the first thing she saw, she created a brand new name for it. The first thing that she saw, she created a brand new name for it. Now, some of the activities, you might say to yourself, gee, is this an example of something I do regularly, but I'm going to do it in a whole new fashion, or is this something I've never done before? If I eat a meal standing up, which is that? Is that something I do regularly, but now in a whole new fashion? So you'll know, right? You'll know that it's different, and that's all that really matters. So every day for 30 days, once you've done an activity, you don't have to repeat it. It's a new activity every day for 30 days. And here's what research shows. Research shows that when you complete a 30-day cap, your divergent thinking, your ability to see lots of different solutions for the problem, lots of different ideas for the opportunity, and not just lots of individual ideas, but lots of categories of ideas, your divergent thinking improves, folks, by 80%. Your convergent thinking, your ability to take these ideas that you've generated and synthesize them, mash them together, relate them to each other such that you've now got the thing that you're going to do, right? The idea that is going to emerge from all these ideas, that convergent thinking improves by about 25%. Have some fun. I love the word whimsy. Bring some whimsy into your 30-day cap. I have found that it helps people if they plan their activities for the first 3 or 4 days, but then be spontaneous. Again, have some fun with this. Have some fun with this. Don't take it too seriously. And maybe find a friend, a partner, an associate, and a family member, and urge them, recruit them to do it the same time you're doing your 30-day cap and bounce ideas off of each other. So a 30-day cap. Here's another one, and it's sort of a collection. And that is, these are a couple of different exercises to improve your pattern recognition. How important is that, right? When you're 30, 40 years old, you're very good at pattern recognition. When you become 40, 50, and 60 years old, our ability to quickly pick up patterns starts to fade a little bit. And so we want to develop it. We want to keep it sharp. We want to keep that ability to determine new patterns, especially as we go into an unknowable future, right? We want to see the patterns of that emerging future. So here's two or three pattern recognition tips for you. The first one is, research shows that if you go online, and this might be the only time I ever suggest to somebody that they go online. Usually I'm urging people to not go online. But go online and do a match three game. I will do two or three hands rotations of a match three game, right, where you line up three objects that are the same. And research shows that when you engage in that pattern recognition game online, that your pattern recognition skills improve. Here's another way you can improve your pattern recognition is while you're driving around, look for patterns. Look for patterns in the license plates that are before you, that are passing you. Look for patterns in the names of streets and of their addresses. You can look for patterns. Look for patterns in the phone numbers that you see in the advertising that you pass. Again, once again, research shows that when you are consciously, intentionally looking for patterns, you become better at finding patterns. We'll share one more here for you before we get into the break, and that is, I think you'd have a lot of fun with this one too, and that's write your six-word autobiography of you as a creative person. A six-word autobiography of you as a creative person. By limiting it, it's often so that when we limit ourselves, we actually find a greater ability to express ourselves when we limit ourselves like this. I would urge you to not come up with just six adjectives describing you as a creative person. you know, imaginative, collaborative, you know, come up with a narrative line. Come up with a narrative line. Of course, you can't fully explain who you are as a creative person with just six words. So find a slice of your your creative life and write a six-word autobiography about that. I will share what my current one is. Still looking for mountains to climb. Coming back from the break, and I'll have a couple more for you.
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6: Welcome back, and thanks for coming back, and thanks for listening. I really hope this show is serving you. There's a whole lot of these shows on chapelboro.com. I think I've got like 160 shows archived there now for you. So let's talk about one last sort of cluster again of creative activities, creative exercises to grow your creative ability. I'll give you a little bit of background on this one. It's all about being open-ended. I reran my very first show for the radio station last week, and in that first show, I have a passing reference to a company that I was a partner and a founder here in Chapel Hill called FGI. FGI was a very, very successful marketing services agency. This is in the pre-digital days, and so when our art department, our creative department, was putting together a new ad, a new brochure, and they're laying it out, and they're showing us the work in progress, and there's going to be an image that's going to be important to the ad, to the brochure. They're not able at that point in time to go online and just download an image as a placeholder. Instead, what was the common practice in those days was to do a loose pencil sketch, a rough pencil sketch of what the image would be to sort of give us a sense that, okay, here's where the boat will be, here's where the car with two people will be, and this is where, it's kind of what they're going to look like. I found time and again, folks, that I like that pencil sketch more than I like the final art, which is no comment at all about the quality of our creative team. They were winning awards left and right, and it took me a long time before I realized why I liked that rough pencil sketch more, and it was because it wasn't finished. And because it wasn't finished, I had to finish it in my imagination. I had to complete it. And so I was participating in it. I was a part of it. The final art excluded me. It was done. The unfinished art invited me in. Let's stay with this concept of open-endedness because it's so important for our children. Our children need to experience just as much open-ended play as they possibly can, where they just have objects and time, space and time, boredom and time, where they can figure out how to entertain themselves, create stories for themselves, create narratives for themselves that they can then live into, where the, you know, when they pick up a stick, first it's a sword, then it becomes a telescope, then they break it in half and it becomes, you know, a pair of binoculars, or that cloth is a sail and then it's a cape, right? And when they're creating a narrative of the story they're living in, and they're on the playground, and another group of kids have got their own narrative going, and now we have to combine narratives. We have to find a way to bring these two narratives together. When I was growing up in our small town, before we had any sort of organized baseball, we were playing a lot of baseball. And we were playing four or five different versions of baseball, depending upon whose backyard we were in, or which abandoned lot we were playing on, and depending upon how many kids showed up. And we would have different rules that worked the game, worked towards a game that we could play in those different circumstances. No adults came and told us those rules. We were figuring them out for ourselves and probably constantly readjusting them for ourselves. Here's another picture about open-endedness and children. This is research-based once again. Researchers took a large number of Lego play, your plastic blocks, and stack them in an organized fashion, put colors together, shapes together, right, and put them in a room, and told children to go into that room with all these organized Lego blocks and build and create and design what they would like to out of those blocks. In another room, the same blocks, the same number of blocks, the same shapes of the blocks, instead of being organized like they were in the first room, they were just strewn across the floor, just a chaotic mess across the floor, like us adults don't want to walk into our child's room because we're going to step on those, right? They're just spread across the floor, and then children are told to go in there and create, you know, their buildings, their designs, construct what they would like to construct. And research has found, and I'll bet this doesn't surprise you at all, that the kids that went into that room where there was chaos, where the blocks were just strewn across the floor, they created by far more creative objects, many, many more of them. And it's easy to see why, right? When we walked into the room where everything was logical and organized, there was not much room for us there. But when we walked into a room and they were all thrown across the floor, there's already relationships being suggested. There's already patterns being offered. And so they inspire us and they pull us in, and they direct us to complete those patterns that are randomly created there on the ground and build that into something unique, something special. So we're winding down here, folks, and I'm going to end this with an offer that I've made, and I'm going to continue to make it. I'm delighted when people express interest in this, and that is, this work that I do is so important to me to help as many people as I possibly can become their most creative and entrepreneurial selves. If you're a part of a nonprofit, if you're part of a community group, if you're part of a service organization and would like me to come in and do a free creativity workshop for you, I will. 60 minutes, 90 minutes, I'd love it to be us all together in a room. But if it has to be Zoom, I can do that as well. I've done plenty of those. Please contact me, Carl Nordgren14@gmail.com. Let me know if you're interested in taking me up on my free offer. I hope you have a wonderful week, folks. Thanks for listening. Have a great day.
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1: This is Henry Taylor, and here's what you can find on chapelboro.com today. For many, June represents the beginning of summer, but for local governments, it represents the end of the fiscal year when budgets must be finalized and approved. Now, Chapel Hill, Carrboro, and Hillsboro have each passed their respective budgets. Head to our news section for a comprehensive breakdown of each. Also in news, as it prepares to expand and move, Chapel Hill's La Vida Dolce is revealing more details about what patrons can expect in its new home later this summer. The Southern Village Cafe and Gelato Shop revealed it would transition to the unit previously filled by the restaurant Market and Moss. And finally, head to our sports section to read Michael Coe's Omaha Diaries. 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
28: Wow. The NBA, National Basketball Association. The game, the historic game, game four, New York Knicks versus San Antonio Spurs. Now, for most people, by the time they listen to this, the 2026 champion will have been named, or we're getting pretty close. But I think it is important to share what I believe were some interesting lessons during this game, a game that I will not forget. Now, I don't have a dog in this fight, seeing how I am from the Philadelphia area, and there's very little that I like about New York. I love being a tourist there. I love visiting there. I have friends there. But Philadelphia, we've just got some tension, some angst around New York things. But I did fall in love with Wemby, the man, Victor Wembanyama. He is young. He has a youthful countenance about him. He is freakily good at 7'5". I've never seen a player do what he has done. And yes, I am very good friends with Ralph Sampson. I've watched Hakeem. I've watched some of the greatest big men play, the Joker. But Victor Wembanyama, he's got something else. And he's so young. He's only 22 years old. And he does have that nasty streak. I like to call him the assassin. So again, I don't have a dog in this fight, but I'm particularly interested in this series because I fell in love with Wemby and New York winning championships in sports doesn't sit well with me. So what happened? No team had come from more than 24 points down in a finals game. Boston did it against the Lakers in 2008. Since the NBA began keeping detailed play-by-play for all four quarters in 1997, the Spurs actually led 81-52 in the third quarter. These Knicks, who might be Destiny's Child, they erased a 22-point deficit in the fourth quarter against Cleveland in Game 1 of the Eastern Conference Finals. So maybe, as it's been stated, as it's been documented, they've been doing this all year. They just don't quit. So the game winner was OG Anunoby. He came flying in from the wing. He was not touched. He was not boxed out. And he tipped in the miss of Jalen Brunson's deep three with 1.2 seconds on the clock. That completed the rally. It gave the Knicks the 3-1 lead in this seven-game series in the NBA Finals. They now have three chances to win the title. All they need is one more game. So again, maybe it's happened by now. Maybe there was some miracle and the Spurs have come back. But I have to make comment about Game 4. Some people would say it was a Knicks comeback. Some people would say it was a Spurs collapse. I can't do absolutes. I think it was a bit of both. In order for the Knicks to do what they did, I think the Spurs had to help out. And boy, are there examples in terms of where the Spurs helped them out. Spurs coach Mitch Johnson, he said, "We got on our heels. We missed some shots. It's disappointing to say the least." Definitely. Definitely, it's disappointing. De'Aaron Fox, who was a former Clutch Player of the Year in the NBA, he was one of the most noticeable things that made me just scratching my head. One of the most noticeable things that he did. With less than 10 seconds left on the clock, with the Spurs up by 1 point, he gets a steal, and he's ahead of everyone, but he's not that far ahead. And as a point guard, we've been taught to see the entire court. And certainly, at this time in the game, you have to believe that no one's going to give you a free layup. You're going to be impeded. You're going to be bumped. You're going to be fouled, something. But nobody's going to give you a gimme. You'd have to be at least 10, 20 feet ahead of someone to get a freebie. So what does he do? He goes in hard for the layup. But here comes Anunoby. And he blocks the shot. Yes, one of those LeBron James rundown blocks. De'Aaron Fox, who is the veteran player on the team, he's one of the oldest players on the team who gets a lot of minutes, 28 years old, young. He didn't play like a veteran point guard. And in fact, I think throughout the season, he hasn't been playing like that veteran point guard. Has he had spurts? Absolutely. He's good. But he hasn't provided what I thought, what I believe the Spurs need. Some would argue that he did get fouled on the play. Refs aren't going to blow the whistle on that. And Anunoby ran him down and blocked his shot. And there go the Knicks. That play was key. I also thought that Stephon Castle, great guard, great young guard from the University of Connecticut, who again is quite young, 21 years old. But I believe he's the heart of the team because he provides that muscle, that nasty spirit, physicality. I believe every championship team needs a player like Stephon Castle, the one who often does the dirty work, the one who does the hard fouls. And he does it from the guard position. He got in foul trouble in this game. And I think that really hurt the Spurs. When he got in foul trouble, I felt, regardless of this very large double-digit lead, this could end up coming back to hurt them. And I think it did. He didn't play. Coach Johnson wasn't able to do his regular rotation. He had to be mindful of Stephon Castle and the fouls because he knew he needed them in the fourth quarter. So the Spurs are down. It's going to take a lot to come back to win three straight games. Is it possible? Absolutely. Who would have thought the Knicks would have won that incredible comeback? 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
28: I'm talking about that NBA game, Game 4, Knicks and Spurs, and it's still on my mind. The Knicks had an incredible comeback and or the Spurs had an incredible collapse. So when I think about this game, I also think about the X's and the O's. As in, the Spurs don't have a forward that they trust, as in a player who plays the four position or a big three. They play four guards with the alien, Victor Wembanyama, or Wemby. Why don't they have a forward that they trust? Now, here in Tar Heel country, we all love Harrison Barnes. A better person than he is basketball player, and he's a great basketball player. They didn't play him in game four. But I believe not having a forward out there in that last possession where OG came in and tapped the ball, he came in uncontested. There was nobody there to box him out. Now, guards, are we trained to box out? Absolutely. We're taught. Butt in gut. Hold off that opponent. Don't let them get the rebound. But it's not first of mind all the time, like post players. It's so physical down low, you're used to pushing and shoving and trying to gain position. OG went in uncontested. And I think it goes back to the Spurs not having a regular forward in the rotation. Because if so, I believe OG would have been boxed out. He would have been contested. Is there a chance he would have still made an incredible tap? Absolutely. But I think the odds would have been against him. So with that being said, how do you coach a freak talent, as in Wemby? What are the right parts, players that you put around this player that can do everything? See, I'm reminded of Wilt the Stilt, Wilt Chamberlain. He was that freak talent at that time. 7'1", about 250 pounds. He dominated everybody. And for those Tar Heel basketball fans, we know about Wilt. Because Wilt, when he played for the Kansas Jayhawks, he lost the 1957 national championship game to the Tar Heels in triple overtime in his second year of college. Wilt played, 14 years in the NBA, and he only, and I know how tough it is to win an NBA championship, but with that type of freakish talent, he only won two championships. And that was with my Sixers and the Lakers. Wilt the Stilt has 72 NBA records. He's the only player to average 30 points and 20 rebounds per game in a season. And he did that 7 times. He once averaged 50 points per game. He won 2 championships, as I mentioned. He was 4 regular season MVPs, Rookie of the Year, 1 Finals MVP, All-Star Game MVP, 13 All-Star Games, 10 All-NBA teams, and 2 championships. Will Wemby be a Wilt Chamberlain? Basketball's a team sport. You need the right players with the right chemistry and the right attitude. The baby Spurs. I'm also thinking about how amazing it is for this young team, and I mean baby Spurs, to be in the finals. At the beginning of the year, it wasn't a guarantee that they were even going to make the playoffs. And yet they beat the tough teams in the West to have a great record, to have home court advantage, and now to be in the finals. And so with that being said, will they forget? Will they forget this loss? As in, they are so young, they don't know what they don't know. Do they really understand how bad this loss was? The press conferences say yes, but I'm not so sure. They might be so young that they'll just say, hey, it was only one game, and they'll just keep balling. They'll just keep dominating. And maybe they'll fix what happens in the fourth quarter. But the question is, can they win 3 games in a row? Because that's what it's going to take. And that is highly, highly unlikely. But who would have thought the Knicks would have won less in game 4? The average age of the top 7 players, the players who play for the Spurs, is only 23 years young. Victor is 22, Devin Vassell, 25, Stefan Castle, 21, Julian Jampagny, 24, Dylan Harper, fresh out of college, Rutgers, 20 years old and dominating, and Carter Bryant, 20 years old. So who's the old guy of the group? De'Aaron Fox, only 28 years young. This team has so much potential, but it's not guaranteed to be in the finals. I think we call it the Marino effect. Superstar quarterback out of Pittsburgh, goes to play for the Dolphins, gets to the Super Bowl, big arm, throws tight spirals, a winner. He never got back to the Super Bowl. It is not easy to go this far. So we'll see. We'll know by now. Will the Spurs be able to come back and win another game, two games? Or will the Knicks win this championship 4-1? 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
28: We're talking NBA basketball. The Knicks versus the Spurs. I am on pause mode. I'm stuck on that game 4 with the Knicks' incredible comeback. And just sharing my thoughts. How about the coaching? I think the coaching really makes a difference. At all levels. Now, we know that NBA players are the best of the best of the best. Every player who gets an NBA contract is very, very good. But I still believe that elite players, people with a lot of talent, need guidance. They need coaching. And especially when you have a team that's so young, like the Spurs. So we've got Mike Brown versus Mitch Johnson. Mike Brown is proven. As a head coach, he won the NBA Cup Championship with the Knicks last year. He's been a two-time NBA Coach of the Year, 2009-2023. He's been the NBCA Coach of the Year in 2023. He's been the NBA All-Star Game Head Coach in 2029. He's a four-time NBA champion as an assistant coach. So he's learned a lot. 2003. 2017, 2018, and 2022. Four-time NBA championship. He's coached with some of the best. He was the associate head coach with the Golden State Warriors with Kerr from 2016 to 2022. He's paid his dues. He knows a lot. And in fact, he was assistant coach with the Spurs back in 2000 to 2003. And then there's Mitch Johnson. He's an interim head coach of the San Antonio Spurs last year, but he took over for coach Greg Popovich, known as Pop, due to health issues. He's a winner. He won in high school where he grew up in Seattle. His father was an NBA champion with the Supersonics, John Johnson. And he's got the smarts. He played at Stanford and he was a sociology major. So that blend of sociology and athletics sounds like a winning combination to be a great coach. But it's still early. And right now it's not looking good. It's not looking good. He was promoted to full-time assistant in 2020 with the Spurs. He replaced the legend, Tim Duncan, who stepped down from his position. And so, as I mentioned, he was the interim head coach in 2021. And then Victor Wembanyama came to the

0: onto the ball. So maybe it is the players. But I believe coaching makes a big difference with the NBA as well. So have Knicks, have they hit destiny? And this is just their year. Come back or collapse. I love basketball. 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
1: ABC News, I'm Dave Packer. Just ahead of a judge's midnight deadline, workers at the Kennedy Center spending the overnight on the scaffold, taking President Trump's name off the building. The administration lost a last-minute appeal to keep his name up. The original court order stated that a name change requires an act of Congress.
2: For context here, Trump was planning on closing down the Kennedy Center for about 2 years, pouring about $250 million into improving the center overall. Trump has now basically said that if his name's not on it, that renovation's not happening.
1: ABC's Peter Haralambos. The Trump administration announcing that the U.S. and Iran are closer to a deal than ever before. Even Iran's foreign minister acknowledged that, but the agreement appears to be more of a deal to start negotiating. One person killed when a large tent collapsed at a Virginia church's outdoor service Friday. Multiple people were injured. It happened as heavy rain, lightning, and strong winds tore through the western part of the state. That system continuing to move east, and more severe weather hitting the Midwest on Saturday. This is ABC News. Some travel troubles for Pope Leo on his way home from Spain. ABC's Marcus Moore.
3: A remarkable chain of events here in Tenerife. The Pope, Vatican officials, and members of the Vatican press corps all getting ready to take off today after the Pope's seven-day tour of Spain. But after the plane sat on the tarmac for quite some time, the pilot came onto the loudspeaker and said he apologized and said that unfortunately there was an issue with the plane.
1: The solution? A ride home on a private plane on loan from the King of Spain. A big step for the Paramount Skydance team as the Department of Justice signs off on their acquisition of Warner Brothers Discovery, saying the $111 billion mega deal is not likely to result in harm to competition or American consumers. The approval comes following an eight-month-long investigation by the DOJ. Federal Appeals Court in New York upholding the conviction of FTX founder Sam Bankman-Fried. Dave Packer, ABC News.
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3: 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Ron Stutz here along with John Stillman, the star of our show. Mr. Stillman, how are you, buddy?
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3: 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There's a real surprise. We've never talked about that before. Not since last time, anyway.
4: Try to keep you on your toes.
3: Hey, 800-545-2991 is your number to call if you'd like to get in touch with John Stillman, have a 15-minute retirement-ready phone call, or simply you can go to meetwithjohn.com. You want to get to know him a little bit. He can get to know you a little bit better. There's no cost, no obligation. We are here to talk about getting you 2 and 3 retirement, as always. John is your chartered retirement planning counselor. I know that you've got a lot going on in your life right now, John, and I want to talk about that in just a second. But first, I want to lead in with a quote that we have here from Theodore Roosevelt, who said, "In any moment of decision, the best thing you can do is the right thing. The next best thing is the wrong thing. And the worst thing you could do is nothing." Do you agree with that?
4: Well, I think that rings true in the financial planning world. Mm-hmm. Like, the best thing you can do is the right thing. But the worst thing you can do is nothing. Like, nothing is actually, in a lot of cases, worse than maybe the wrong thing. Because you don't want to just sit there and let life pass you by. That's what a lot of people do when it comes to financial decisions. Because, well, I don't know, I'm scared, I don't understand enough about this, I'm worried about this thing. And so the easiest thing for a lot of people to do is just do nothing. And that really does not do you any favors.
3: John, I know that, you know, I mentioned that you had a lot going on right now, and certainly there is a lot going on at the Stillman household. And one thing happening is you're doing some renovations at your house. And I know that that's always a lot of fun, isn't it? Because everything always works out exactly the way that you think it's going to.
4: It goes, yeah, exactly as you planned. Usually comes in under budget, and it happens faster than you thought it would, right?
3: And people always do exactly what they said they were going to do in the beginning.
4: Subs are always great about showing up when they say they're going to show up.
3: Yeah.
4: So, yeah, we turned the garage. Well, so rewind. Huh? You know, we had a baby back in November.
3: Right.
4: It was not expected. Now, granted, we knew Molly was pregnant. We were not expecting her to get pregnant. Just want to clarify. By November, when Galilee was born, we knew she was coming. Mm-hmm. So now I have a almost 13
3: advance notice.
4: Yes. Now I have an almost 13-year-old, a 10-year-old, and a 7-month-old. Uh-huh. So we did not really have a room to put a baby in.
3: Right.
4: We have a very small guest room. Which will become her room, but then, you know, once we do that, now we don't have a guest room, and even that room is not going to work for her long term. So we decided to turn the garage into a, you know, bedroom, bathroom setup.
3: That's a big garage.
4: But then we had a huge attic space over the garage. So it's like, well, we got to turn that into a bonus room. So now we're just finishing it all up basically this week, and it got all done. So big old bonus room. We added as much square footage to the house as my very first house in Hillsborough that I bought in 2009. It's like we added the square footage of that house to our existing house. That's how out of control it got very fast. But I think it's all done now. I mean, we've still got a couple little touch-up things to do, but for all intents and purposes, the project is complete.
3: All this home building stuff you know, all this home renovation stuff. I mean, my goodness, I know you're going to be glad when it's all over. But why not talk about things in that realm today, like building your financial house? See what I did there?
4: Look at that. I think we call that a segue, Ron.
3: That's really clever of me to do that. But for some people, the idea of putting together a financial plan doesn't sound like a whole lot of fun. But the idea of building a home or making a large renovation on a home sounds like a lot of fun. So let's find the similarities in building a strong financial plan and a dream home. Okay? I guess you could consider the foundation to be your income plan. You need to make sure that's in good shape before you do anything else.
4: Yeah, well, think about the foundation on a house. There's a reason they dig down and they pour those footings, and you have to have this strong base just from an engineering standpoint, or everything else is just not going to work. Yeah, you might be able to build it, but it's not going to be standing very long without the right foundation. And so that was one of the advantages we thought about doing our renovation the way we did, was because we were essentially building on our existing foundation, right? The only part where they had to put footings in was, you know, what was the opening to the garage before. So the garage door, you know, had to do the masonry work there to put footings across that side. But for all intents and purposes, you know, it saved us some money because we were building on our existing foundation. We weren't pouring new footings. Yeah. But there's a reason that that's a very important part of the process, is making sure that your foundation is solid. And you're right. If we don't have the income plan in retirement, we're not really retired, right? Like, if you don't have money coming in, you can't call yourself retired. Now, for some people, it's like, well, I have my Social Security check and that's all I need. Okay, fine. I mean, you're in a very small minority of the population if that's the only income you need. But for some people, that's true. For others, it's Social Security and a pension. And that's all they need. Again, not most people, but if that's you, great. And you say, well, I don't have an income plan. I'd say, well, no, that is your income plan, is you have these guaranteed sources of income coming in. So that's a good thing if you have that and it works for you. But for most people, we're going to have to figure out how to create the feeling of getting paychecks over and above what Social Security is bringing in for you. And obviously, in a lot of cases, we're doing that from investments, from the money that you saved up in your 401k or wherever over the years. But the bottom line is, we need some kind of income plan coming in for you. And, you know, most of the time we want it in the form of monthly paychecks. For others, you know, I have some clients where they're happy just taking a couple of distributions a year, and they'll let me know, all right, well, I need another $40,000 now, and then that'll get them through the next several months or however long. However it's structured for you, the bottom line is, we have to have an income plan or we're not retired.
3: Yeah. Well, also, I guess, in addition to the foundation, the income plan, you need to have walls on your house. And would you consider the walls to be your investment plan?
4: We can go with that. Again, we saved a little money here on our deal because we kept the studs and the siding. Basically was the only thing we kept from the tear down of the garage. We had to take the roof off and build it up higher to make the bonus room work. But foundation obviously is important. You're not going to have much of a house without walls, though. Nobody's looking for that particular plan in their blueprints. The house
3: unless
4: with no
3: it's
4: walls.
3: A lean-to or something in the forest, you know.
4: Yeah. So obviously, like I said, there are some people that can make retirement work with no investments because their pension is so big, or they just spend so little and Social Security is all they need. That ain't most people, though. And so you're going to need some kind of liquid investments that we're either creating income out of now, or it's going to be your inflation hedge for down the road. We have a lot of people who their investments are primarily going to be their long-term care slush fund for down the road. So yes, once the foundation is there, then the very next thing we have to do is figure out the investments. And if you have investments that are not part of your income plan, like they're not part of generating your regular monthly income, well, then what's it for? Is this fund money? Is this legacy money? Is it healthcare money for down the road? Is it some of all those things? These are the things we have to talk through.
3: Okay, those are the foundation and the walls. And next, I mean, you got to have something overhead. You got to have a roof. What would you consider to be the equivalent of the roof? Would that be like some kind of protections, I guess, insurance protections?
4: Yeah, and by the way, the roof was the depressing part of this particular project for us.
3: I'm sorry.
4: Because, you know, I'm thinking, oh, this is great. Like, we already have this big attic up there. The subfloor is already there. We just got to, you know, put up drywall, get some heating and air conditioning in there, and we're dealing. Well, no, the reality is in the attic, the peak of the roof, like it was only like 5 feet high at the peak. So that's not going to work for a room. So that's why the whole thing had to come off and we had to build a new roof up higher. So, you know, that's where when in my original plans where I'm like, oh yeah, we can do this for X amount. And it's like, no, you can't. The roof in your retirement plan. Yes, Ron, like you said, the insurance protections, think about your roof. Protects you from the rain, the snow, the sun beating down on you, right? And the roof of your financial house should protect you from risks that, you know, otherwise could devastate you financially. I mean, think about if you have a spouse who has a big pension, but that pension does not have a spousal continuation on it. And when your spouse dies, the paycheck dies with them. Okay, well, we're going to probably need some life insurance in place to help you fill that income gap when they're gone. You may want long-term care insurance to protect your assets from, you know, getting spent down on your nursing home care. Now, you don't have to have long-term care insurance. You do have to have a long-term care plan. We have to figure out how we're going to pay for that stuff. Doesn't mean you have to have insurance per se, but, you know, that very well might be the best option for you. So we just have to think through these things. That's going to be your roof. Let's make sure that everything that we just built is now out of the elements, if you will.
5: None of that stuff has been a whole lot of fun. I know there are a lot of hassles that come along and, you know, surprises along the way. But, you know, when you're doing the finishing touches on a house, if you ever have the opportunity to build a house or to make a major addition on your house, you know, the finishing touches should be fun. Would that be equivalent to your estate plan and whatever you're going to leave behind?
4: Yep. And so the probably most notable finishing touch in our renovation here is Molly wanted to what they call color drench the bonus room. And when she described it to me, I said, this sounds horrible. So it's like you paint the walls.
5: Yeah.
4: The baseboards are the same color. All that trim is the same color. The ceiling is that color. So it's green. And green walls, green ceiling, green baseboards. I'm like, I don't know about it. She's like, trust me. You'll have to see it. Sure enough, looks great. She knew what she was doing. But yes, I was skeptical at first. But yeah, that's where you can really kind of make it your own.
5: I think I would be too.
4: Yeah, it's where you can make it your own on stuff like that. And so the estate plan in a lot of ways is the way that you sort of put your stamp on your retirement plan. It's not just, okay, how do I pay my bills and get through life? It's what kind of legacy do we want to leave? And for some people, it's as simple as, all right, well, I want to leave as much to my kids as I can as tax efficiently as possible. Great. But for other people, it's, I don't care if the kids get anything. If they get something, fine. But I'm also perfectly happy to spend my last dollar. For others, it's, you know, there are different organizations that they want to leave money to. And we just have to figure out what's important to you as we're constructing that estate plan and then figure out how to make that happen as tax efficiently as we can. So, yes, building your house, building your retirement plan, many similarities in all that. And if you think you need some help, maybe you're at step one or step three or you've stalled out somewhere along the way in getting your retirement plan set up. No time like the present to schedule your 15-minute retirement-ready phone call. No cost, no obligation. Just reach out to us, and we'll find a time to talk.
5: 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Just go there. You can make it happen. Ron Stutz here along with John Stillman, and there's more coming up in just a moment. 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
15: Like Journey said, don't stop believing. 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
3: Welcome back to more of the Financial Symphony. And why do we call this show a symphony? Because it's not a symphony, it's a talk show. But my goodness, John Stillman wants you to hit all the right notes in the retirement plan.
4: Well, hold on. When you say it's not a symphony, some people would say that it is, Ron.
3: Is that right? It's not sounding so symphonic, really.
4: Mellifluous, though, when we're talking.
3: Well, that's true. Yeah. Well, we want to make sure that everything is harmonious in your financial life. John Stillman is capable of helping you in that regard. I'm capable of talking about it, and we get together every now and then and talk about all this stuff and about how he can help you get to and through retirement.
4: Every now and then, like weekly, for a decade.
3: Yeah, exactly. For longer than that, I think.
4: Yeah. By the way, I mean weekly, W-E-A-K-L-Y. We get together weekly. Also yeah. Once a week, but that's not what I meant.
3: You don't mean that. Come on. John Stillman can be reached by, well, let's just say go to meetwithjohn.com and you can arrange you can schedule your own 15-minute retirement ready phone call. And that's where we'll start. John Stillman is your chartered retirement planning counselor at Rosewood Wealth Management. And I hope you will get in touch right away and find out what that whole process is all about. Hey, a little history lesson here for you today. We try to bring some information about other areas of life into the symphony every week. 106 years ago. This sounds really incredibly stupid to me, but
4: that's when you graduated from middle school?
3: Yeah, about that. Yeah. Ago? You're right. Same area. 106 years ago, June 13th, 1920, the United States Postal Service declared that children cannot be sent by parcel post. What did he just say? Cannot be sent by parcel post. after a few instances where parents found it cheaper than other modes of travel. They would just package their kids up in a box, I guess, and send them by mail.
4: Well, I like that this apparently happened more than once because it says
3: apparently
4: parents found it cheaper. If it just happened once, they're probably not making an announcement about it. You know, it's like any time you see the warning labels on stuff where it's like, do not put this sulfuric acid in your mouth. Well, what happened? Somebody in the past probably put it in your mouth. Don't eat the silica gel that came in your new shoes. Like, oh, I got a new pair of shoes and a pack of Chiclets. Look at that.
3: I saw a commercial on television the other day. It said it was advertising Wegovy or one of those drugs. And it's like, do not take Wegovy if you're allergic to Wegovy. Right. I'm thinking, how dumb is that? Come on.
4: I don't know. I think that's all just natural selection stuff. We should let the people that are allergic to it take it if they want to.
3: If they're that dumb, go for it.
4: Let's cull the herd a little bit.
3: What did you say you wanted to talk about? You wanted to talk about guaranteed income? Is that right?
4: I believe that was
3: in
4: the plan.
3: In this segment of the show? Okay, well, let's get on to that, and maybe that conversation will go better than this one has. But is there really such a thing as having guaranteed income in retirement? I mean, we talk about it all the time, but maybe the question should be, is it really guaranteed by whom or by what?
4: Yes, that is the key question. Yeah. Guaranteed by whom or what? Yeah. So Social Security, we would call that guaranteed income. Mm-hmm. You know, it's backed by, I guess you would say, the full faith and credit of the United States government, which up to this point has been solid.
3: Can you really count on that now?
4: So there's that. If you have a pension, you know, that's going to be guaranteed by either a municipality or state or federal, or, you know, maybe it's a pension from a private company, but, you know, it is insured and backed in some way.
3: Yeah.
4: So that could be guaranteed. Annuity income, you could consider guaranteed, but again, guaranteed by whom? Well, by the company that's guaranteeing it, right? So, like, it's how strong is that company? So, yes, you can have things that are contractually guaranteed. You just have to make sure that whoever is contractually guaranteeing it to you is solvent enough to pay that as long as you're alive.
3: A word that is not quite as strong as guaranteed is predictable.
4: Yes.
3: What are some of the retirement income sources that people might view as predictable but really aren't completely predictable either?
4: Well, people like to think of rental income as pretty predictable, but you can get lulled into a false sense of security there. If you've had a really good rental property over the years, it's always rented and they always pay on time, and you know, you never have any vacancies, and you don't have to do a lot of repairs or maintenance to the place. I mean, I've seen some people who think this is a really reliable, predictable income stream for them, and then things change a little bit. The neighborhood starts to go downhill. Now it's not as desirable a place to rent as it once was. You know, things like that can change the equation for you. You know, bonds, for the most part, are pretty predictable. I mean, yes, they're falling into that category we were just talking about, where it's like guaranteed by whom, right? Like the company issuing the bonds.
3: Yeah.
4: Companies have defaulted. Municipalities have defaulted. It doesn't happen very often, but it does sometimes happen. So you have to at least be prepared for that. Stock dividends, that's another thing that people see as pretty predictable, but they're really not something that we can hang our hat on and say, yeah, this is part of the core of your income plan, is we're relying on dividends from the Duke Energy stock that your dad gave you in 1987. Like, we need something more predictable than that.
3: Okay, give us an example here of a time when you saw somebody who didn't establish enough predictable income. They relied too heavily on the stock market, and things just didn't go well for them.
4: Well, so a lot of people look at their all-time returns in the stock market, and they say, okay, well, I've averaged 8% growth in my account over the years. So if I only take out 4% each year, while I continue to average 8, then I'll be fine. Which can be true, but it depends on the order of those returns. So here's what I mean. Let's say you got $1 million, Ron, and you retire and you're going to take 4% out. So $40,000 a year, is how much you're taking out of your investments in the stock market to supplement your Social Security and your pension and the money that you make stripping on the weekends, Ron, like all that. And then we're going to take $40,000 out of your investments. Yeah. And so if the market has a really bad year, like let's say it's a down 25% kind of year in the market, and your $1 million is now down to 750, and you say, okay, well, that's going to come back though. Well, yeah, eventually it will. We don't know how soon, but also you still had to take the $40,000 out for your income that year. So you've taken the $40,000 out of your now $750,000. Well, now, even when the market returns back to where it was, you don't have $1 million. You now have like $880,000, right? So you can see how if you have the unfortunate timing based on when you retire, if we have some down years in the market early on in your retirement, that's when we get a situation where you're selling too many shares at a loss too early on, and the whole thing starts to collapse on itself. So that's why we just have to have a better plan than, all right, well, I've returned X amount over the years. I just have to keep returning X or maybe even a little less and still be fine. No, it's not quite that clean and easy.
5: Mm-hmm. Okay, now, even if you do establish some predictable income streams, what do you do when inflation decreases the buying power of that income?
4: Yep. So this is a way that people can kind of get jammed up, is everything is fine for the first couple of years of retirement, but then stuff starts getting more expensive and their income streams just aren't keeping up with it, because maybe they have a pension from like a IBM or, you know, a company like that, that's not giving you a cost of living adjustment. Now, if you have a state pension, you're going to get some kind of cost of living adjustment. Same with your Social Security. There's a cost of living adjustment there. But the reality is those cost of living adjustments aren't actually keeping up with actual inflation, right? So your paycheck is increasing each year, but it's not truly helping you maintain the buying power. So if you have that and you are planning on taking out X amount from your IRA each year, well, now suddenly we have a gap in the buying power that you had and the buying power that you now have. And for most people, the only lever they can pull to fix that is take a little bit more out of the IRA than they were previously, which can work fine as long as we plan for it in advance. But if you just roll into retirement expecting, all right, this is my plan, and then we get 5 years in and you need more income than you thought you did, well, I don't want to say it's too late to be planning for it, but you would have been much better off to have those plans in place and invest accordingly at the beginning of your retirement, not 5 years in.
5: John, I know that you have a lot of success stories you could share with us with all the people that you work with, but give us some of the reactions that you get from clients when you show them how a reliable and predictable retirement income is actually possible.
4: Well, that's the thing, is a lot of people just, they don't understand that it can be as predictable as it often can be. And a lot of times it's just showing people, all right, here's the base income you already have coming in. Like, we'll do the math. We'll figure out, okay, you're bringing home $10,000 a month right now from your paychecks at work. That's what actually lands in your checking account, is $10,000 a month. How much of that are you spending? Well, you know, I contribute to my 401k. No. That all happens before the money lands in your checking account. How much of that $10,000 are you spending? Oh, I don't know, maybe half of it. Well, hold on now. Where's that other $5,000 a month going to then? Well, you know, like we'll have trips that we go, okay, so you're spending that money. It doesn't mean it's on bills necessarily. So for all intents and purposes, if you're bringing home $10,000 a month and you're not saving any of it, like into a money market account or CDs or an after-tax investment account, like you're spending $10,000 a month. Okay. Well, now their eyes are big, right? Wow, $10,000 a month. I didn't think I needed that much retirement income to maintain my lifestyle as I know it. Well, let's start looking at Social Security for spouse number one, Social Security spouse number two. We've got a pension from this job over here. Next thing we know, we're up to like $7,100 a month just in these basic income streams that are already there. Okay, so now we only need like $3,000 a month out of your investments. For most people, that's very doable. For anybody, it's way more doable than needing $10,000 a month just out of your investments. So understand what your base is and then figure out how much income you need in addition to that base to get you where you're going. And that, Ron, is where most people find that they're in better shape than they think. And they're pretty tickled to see, oh, this is much more mathematically doable than I realized. So if you've never been through that exercise, let's just start the conversation with your 15-minute retirement-ready phone call, and we'll get you on the right path from there.
3: I always get a kick out of the stories you tell me about some people who come in and they're desperate and they're thinking, I'm just going to have to work a few more years in order to retire and all this kind of stuff. And you do an analysis of what they have and show them how it should be put together, maybe with a few tweaks, and say, hey, you could have retired 2 years ago if you wanted to, but you had no idea. Inevitably, they say, wish I'd come to see you sooner. Hey, go to meetwithjohn.com, meetwithjohn.com. You can arrange to have a 15-minute retirement-ready phone call with John Stillman. You can set the schedule right there yourself. Again, meetwithjohn.com. It's as easy as that. And you can be talking for 15 minutes or so on the phone with John Stillman of Rosewood Wealth Management very soon. So go ahead and make that happen. Go to meetwithjohn.com. 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Ron Stutz here along with John Stillman, and we're going to come right back with more in just a moment.
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0: As Bob Dylan sang, the times, they are a-changin'. 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
1: We're back now with more of the Financial Symphony. Ladies and gentlemen, I'm so excited to be here because John Stillman is in his element. 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Or you can call 800-545-2991, that old reliable phone number. You can call that number or text to the number, 800-545-2991. And you can arrange to have a 15-minute retirement-ready phone call with John Stillman. It's not going to cost you anything and not going to obligate you to do anything at all. Let's get right to the mailbag today. We got a great question here from Bill in Chapel Hill. And stick with me here. This is going to be, you might have to jot down a few notes here, John. Bill says, how can I simplify my investments? I have some in retirement accounts from old jobs and from my current job. I have a little in a SEP from my year of self-employment. I also have a Roth IRA and a brokerage account. Sometimes it just feels like too much to keep track of, and I'm worried I'm going to lose something in the shuffle. So can some of these things be combined or moved to make things simpler?
2: Well, you're asking a good question, Bill, and you're smart to realize, hey, you know, I can handle all this for now, but there might come a time where I could see myself having trouble keeping up with all this stuff. So you're wise to go ahead and think about doing some reshuffling now. Just to tackle the nuts and bolts of your equation. And by the way, before I say that, a lot of people just assume that more complexity represents a better plan.
1: Represents diversification, I guess.
2: Yeah.
1: Well, that's what they think.
2: Right. So if I have a bunch of different accounts, then I'm diversified, which is like, I mean, no, you could go buy double stuff Oreos at Food Lion and at Harris Teeter and at Publix, and you still just have double stuff Oreos. You're not making a whole meal out of that just because it came from different grocery stores. So don't assume that a lot of accounts is for some reason better. And in fact, as Bill is pointing out here, it could in some cases be worse. So how might Bill combine these? Well, he said he has retirement accounts from old jobs. So let's assume he has at least a couple of 401ks at old employers, maybe more than two. He says he has a SEP IRA from being self-employed for a year. A SEP, if you're not familiar, that's just kind of like a 401k for a self-employed person. Mm-hmm. Is how that works. That's an oversimplification of it, but you know, for our discussion now, that's what it is. He has a Roth. He has a brokerage account. Okay, so yes, there's a lot of consolidation that can happen here. Now, obviously, they can't all be combined in one account. You're going to have different types of accounts, but essentially, those types of accounts are going to boil down to three different things. You're going to have accounts that have not been taxed yet. You're going to have an account that is tax-free. And you're going to have an account that's taxed as you go. All right, so let's first tackle the not yet taxed account. This is where you've been saving money on a tax-deferred basis, meaning it reduced your income when you made those contributions in previous years. And the handshake that you made with Uncle Sam was, I will pay the taxes on this money down the road. So that is your traditional IRA. That is Bill's SEP IRA that he talked about here. That's his 401ks at the old job. Hasn't paid taxes on any of that money. All of that, Bill, could be consolidated into one traditional IRA, which is really what you should do. Like, once you leave the company, take your money with you. Don't leave it in the company plan. There are a couple of nuanced exceptions to that, but for the most part, take your money with you when you leave the job. The SEP, if you're no longer self-employed, that's not helpful to you. I mean, you don't need to make the contributions to it as a self-employed person. That can roll into your traditional IRA. So just right there, we took him from like four accounts to one. We were able to consolidate them. Now, you're not going to combine the Roth IRA with that money. The Roth is in that second bucket we talked about, tax-free. You're never going to pay taxes on that money. All that growth is tax-free in the Roth IRA. It's its own thing. The brokerage account is taxed as you go. So you're paying on dividends and capital gains that you generate each year in that account. So three very different types of accounts for tax purposes. Most people probably going to want to have all three in your plan somewhere. But yeah, you definitely don't need two old 401ks and a SEP and a traditional IRA. No, that can all be combined into the one IRA. That'll make your life a lot easier.
1: Let's go get another question here. Got lots of good questions here today. Judy is in Hurdle Mills. I know you know some folks in Hurdle Mills.
2: Judy.
1: I knew you were going to go there.
2: So that reminds me. I was out in Kansas for a meeting a few weeks ago, and it's about an hour ride from the Topeka, where I was meeting, to the Kansas City airport. And so the driver that was taking me back to the airport, he found out I was from North Carolina, and he immediately started talking about Andy Griffith.
1: Oh, yeah.
2: He was a big Andy Griffith buff. Yeah. Well, I can guarantee you he was not expecting a 42-year-old to know as much Andy Griffith as I knew. So we talked about Andy Griffith almost that entire hour drive to the airport.
1: Great. Well, my wife has a really good friend by the name of Judy, and every time I see her, I have to stop myself from saying, Judy.
2: Yeah, it's required.
1: Who is it? Who is that? Cary Grant, who said that?
2: Yeah.
1: Made that famous?
2: I believe so, but, mostly made famous by Goober.
1: Yeah, I guess so. Hey, next question here is from Judy, as I mentioned, in Hurdle Mills, and she says, I was recently remarried, and my new husband is now retired, while I'm a little bit younger and still have another 5 or 10 years to work. Should he divvy up his assets better so that I can retire sooner and then we can live off of his retirement together? Or is that shortchanging his adult children of their inheritance?
2: Wow. Well, there's not a right or wrong way to do this necessarily, Judy. It's something you guys do need to talk about, though, because I've seen a lot of situations where the kids do resent the next wife or the next husband because, yes, it does feel like this new person is spending all of our money, which I have a problem with that mindset to begin with. You're not guaranteed or owed an inheritance. So let's just dial it back with the I hate the new spouse because they're spending all the money. Now, having said that, I've also seen spouses that are, yes, that's what they're doing. They're spending all the money irresponsibly. So what we want to figure out in your situation, Judy, is what are the priorities? What's important to you guys as a couple? What's important to your husband? We want to know what's important to the kids, but their desires are probably the next tier down in terms of what's most important to us. In my mind, the marriage takes precedence. So let's start with that. Let's figure out what you guys need to make life work the way you want it to work. And then if there's money left, let's just be open and communicate about that. Like, hey, kids, I've segmented off, this money over here is the money that me and my new wife are going to live on. And this money right here, I'm investing now with the plans to never touch it in my lifetime. And that money will go to you guys. Now we've been up front. Communication has happened. Hopefully everybody's on the same page there. Do you need a trust in this situation? Maybe. It's at least worth a discussion because you don't want a situation where, Judy gets married, her new husband brings all the money to the marriage. Let's say she didn't really have any assets. Husband dies, leaves everything to Judy, and then Judy says, well, screw his kids. I'm leaving everything to my kids. Mm-hmm. Yeah, we don't want that. So maybe there's a trust needed to say Judy has use of the assets while she's alive, but then, his share of it would go to his kids. All things we need to think through. But this is why you can't just look it up in a book and figure out, okay, what am I supposed to do in this situation? No, it has to be a conversation. We have to communicate with all the parties involved to make sure that everybody is feeling good about the plan. So great questions and exactly the kind of things we can talk about in your 15-minute retirement-ready phone call, which Ron is about to tell you about.
1: 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And guess what? We have more questions from our listeners coming up next. We're going to take a break here for some very important messages and be right back on the Financial Symphony with John Stoneman.
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4: 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For many, June represents the beginning of summer, but for local governments, it represents the end of the fiscal year when budgets must be finalized and approved. Now, Chapel Hill, Carrboro, and Hillsborough have each passed their respective budgets. Head to our news section for a comprehensive breakdown of each. Also in news, as it prepares to expand and move, Chapel Hill's La Vida Dolce is revealing more details about what patrons can expect in its new home later this summer. The Southern Village Cafe and Gelato Shop revealed it would transition to the unit previously filled by the restaurant Market and Moss. And finally, head to our sports section to read Michael Coe's Omaha Diaries. Our sports reporter is publishing a daily series featuring his thoughts and observations as he covers the College World Series in Nebraska. ChapelBro.com's coverage of Carolina baseball in the Men's College World Series is proudly presented by High & Rubish Insurance Agency. 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
2: Point of inquiry here.
1: Oh, okay.
2: So you always say this is the Financial Symphony and that I'm the conductor or the maestro. Have we considered that you might be the conductor, actually, of this here program, and I'm just like playing the French horn or something?
1: No, we've never considered that. Okay. Because, you know, people trust you to do this, John. They wouldn't trust me. I'm just here to talk about it, so. And to lead you into the answers, I guess. Maybe you could say that.
2: Okay, I'll take your word for it. Just sounds to me like you're conducting. If you're leading me into the answers, I don't know. I just think we should rethink this.
1: I'd rather you be the maestro. You know, I'm the guy introducing you.
2: You're like the maestro's bodyguard. How about that?
1: Yeah. I'm the MC.
2: That'll work.
1: I'm the guy who says, Let's get ready to rumble.
2: Yeah, you kind of have that vibe.
1: Start talking a bit. Okay. Well, thank you, I guess. Hey, let's go to the mailbag again. Got good questions left on today's show. More questions than usual today, which I like. This is really one of my favorite parts of the show. And I know a lot of listeners tell us that as well. Jason is in Hillsboro. And Jason says, John, should I be investing more in the international market right now to further diversify my investments? Do you suggest a certain percentage? Good question.
2: Yeah, more technical than some of the stuff we handle on the show usually. If you're looking for a rule of thumb, Jason, usually we like to land around 15% of someone's growth-focused assets in international investments. Now, that's not a rule that you can just apply across the board, so understand that is a rule of thumb, just to kind of start a conversation. Like if you have $1 million in the market and none of it is invested internationally, you might want to pause for a minute and say, huh, this seems a little out of whack. On the other hand, if half of your investments are invested internationally, that's a little heavy for me. We probably want to understand either why you've done that or did this happen accidentally? How did we get this kind of allocation? But yeah, in general, start with 15% as a conversation point. And if you find that, oh, I'm actually better off at 25% or 10%, okay, but at least you're doing it for a purpose and for a reason, not just you're not really paying attention, and so what you end up with is what you end up with.
1: Okay. Jason, if you want to follow up and talk more with John about all this, again, go to meetwithjohn.com, or you can call 800-545-2991. Set up that 15-minute retirement ready phone call. One more question here, John, and I think this is a really great question. It is from Charlene in Carrboro, where it's always a degree cooler. And Charlene says, I'm 51 years old. My kids are all grown and out of the house now. Would it be a dumb financial decision to go back to school myself? I've been a stay-at-home mom for the past few decades while my husband climbed the corporate ladder, but I have always wanted to be a counselor. Now that my kids don't need me every day, I feel like I have the mental bandwidth to do that. It means school loans, though, during a time when we probably should be doing catch-up contributions to retirement accounts. What should I do? Interested in hearing your answer to this question, because we've talked about catch-up contributions a lot on this show, and this is a great scenario.
2: Yeah, well, it's a good thing to be talking about, Charlene, in your case. I mean, essentially what you're talking about is you're trying to move up like Maslow's hierarchy of needs, right? Like you're looking to do something that's kind of like at that self-actualization part of the pyramid, right? Which is like at the top of the hierarchy. You remember that, Maslow's hierarchy of needs? Did that exist when you were going to school in the 18th century?
1: I think it did, and I can't remember much about it, to be honest with you. I just remember the name because it's kind of a catchy name.
2: Well, I don't remember much about it either, but I do remember that self-actualization was at the top. And so that's kind of what she's going for here. So the thing we have to figure out, Charlene, is are you guys, what kind of financial condition are you guys actually in? Because as I've said 25,000 times on this show, very often people are in better shape than they realize. So what if we can set everything up where you guys are on track, you're saving what you need to save, you're on pace to have the retirement that you want, and we figure out what all your hopes and dreams are and then determine, okay, are we on pace for that? Then if there's money left that we can invest toward this, great. Or maybe we say, look, you guys already have enough in retirement right now. We just need to grow that and not lose it. Now we're not as worried about you adding money to the pot moving forward. Okay, so maybe that opens up some income to then put toward an education for you. I don't think you have to necessarily go into it with, well, I'm going to go get this degree because it's the thing I've always wanted to do, but I got to make sure I monetize it. Well, I mean, maybe not. I talk sometimes about the five capitals: financial, intellectual, physical, relational, and spiritual. And you know, you always want to be investing up the scale there. And so, you know, financial capital is at the bottom. And so what you're talking about is investing some of your financial capital into intellectual capital. So you're moving up the scale. So usually that's a good trade, But also, we don't want to just do it because you think it would be a fun hobby if it's then going to put you in a difficult spot from a financial standpoint. Mm-hmm. Which is about a 3-minute way of saying what I could have said in 15 seconds, which is we just have to figure out where you are.
1: Yeah.
2: And once we know where you are, that's going to clarify everything for you in terms of whether or not this kind of move makes sense. So that's the kind of thing we can talk about in your 15-minute retirement ready phone call. And, you know, as we just demonstrated, I gave a 3-minute answer that could have been 30 seconds. I bet your 15-minute retirement ready phone call might end up being a little more than 15 minutes. So suffice it to say, I leave some buffer in my calendar, right? So Ron will tell you how to make that happen.
1: 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That's 800-545-2991. Either way, don't delay. Go ahead and make this happen right away. You could be having a conversation with John before you know it.

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0: This is Henry Taylor, and here's what you can find on chapelboro.com today. For many, June represents the beginning of summer, but for local governments, it represents the end of the fiscal year when budgets must be finalized and approved. Now, Chapel Hill, Carrboro, and Hillsboro have each passed their respective budgets. Head to our news section for a comprehensive breakdown of each. Also in news, as it prepares to expand and move, Chapel Hill's La Vida Dolce is revealing more details about what patrons can expect in its new home later this summer. The Southern Village Cafe and Gelato Shop revealed it would transition to the unit previously filled by the restaurant Market and Moss. And finally, head to our sports section to read Michael Coe's Omaha Diaries. Our sports reporter is publishing a daily series featuring his thoughts and observations as he covers the College World Series in Nebraska. 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
4: ABC News, I'm Dave Packer. Just ahead of a judge's midnight deadline, workers at the Kennedy Center spending the overnight on the scaffold taking President Trump's name off the building. The administration lost a last-minute appeal to keep his name up. The original court order stated that a name change requires an act of Congress.
5: For context here, Trump was planning on closing down the Kennedy Center for about 2 years, pouring about $250 million into improving the center overall. Trump has now basically said that if his name's not on it, that renovation's not happening.
4: ABC's Peter Haralambos. The Trump administration announcing that the U.S. and Iran are closer to a deal than ever before. Even Iran's foreign minister acknowledged that, but the agreement appears to be more of a deal to start negotiating. One person killed when a large tent collapsed at a Virginia church's outdoor service Friday. Multiple people were injured. It happened as heavy rain, lightning, and strong winds tore through the western part of the state. That system continuing to move east, and more severe weather hitting the Midwest on Saturday. This is ABC News. Some travel troubles for Pope Leo on his way home from Spain. ABC's Marcus Moore.
6: A remarkable chain of events here in Tenerife. The Pope, Vatican officials, and members of the Vatican press corps all getting ready to take off today after the Pope's seven-day tour of Spain. But after the plane sat on the tarmac for quite some time, the pilot came onto the loudspeaker and said he apologized and said that unfortunately there was an issue with the plane.
4: The solution? A ride home on a private plane on loan from the King of Spain. A big step for the Paramount Skydance team as the Department of Justice signs off on their acquisition of Warner Brothers Discovery, saying the $111 billion mega deal is not likely to result in harm to competition or American consumers. The approval comes following an eight-month-long investigation by the DOJ. Federal Appeals Court in New York upholding the conviction of FTX founder Sam Bankman-Fried. Dave Packer, ABC News.
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2: 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Get informed on everything that happened this week.
3: 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Joined now on the phone by Pittsboro Mayor Kyle Shipp. Pittsboro Mayor Kyle Shipp, how's it going in Pittsboro?
4: It's going great. That's a whole lot of Pittsboro.
3: That is a lot of Pittsboro. There's a lot to talk about in Pittsboro, too, it looks like. I guess we should go ahead and dive in because you got a big budget that passed, capital improvement plan to talk about, and more. So let's get into the budget first. Any big takeaways for you in the budget or anything unexpected in there?
4: Nothing unexpected. Like, I give a lot of credit to staff and putting this together for us. And, you know, we were saying last night, they made this seem like an easy process for us. Although I know, especially around the area and stuff, it's pretty tight year for everybody. But our staff did a great job putting it together. I did want to highlight, like, we're not doing a property tax rate increase, and so that's good. But in order to get there, we did about a $300,000 decrease in expenses from last year. So our budget this year is actually less than our budget last year, which is not typical, particularly in a growing town. But we didn't want to get into fund balance, and we didn't want to increase taxes. So a lot of work went into making that happen and still keeping our level of service and employee benefits up and stuff. We did a nice raise for our employees, and we always want to keep that going. So a lot of work and staff makes it look easy. So we really appreciate that.
3: Pittsboro Mayor Kyle Shipp talking budget. And it does raise the eyebrows a little bit to see a town whose, the first sentence of the story of Pittsboro right now is about rapid growth, and to see a budget that shrinks a little bit is eyebrow raising. Any big losses in that budget retraction in your eyes?
4: Not big loss. I mean, it's more deferral, of course, but, we continue to try and be more efficient at the same level of service and, we'll see how. It gives us the opportunity to see how revenue actually comes through the year too, and add some things back in, but not big losses, just more deferring some projects to times when some of that more of the revenue from growth is actually arrived.
3: Visiting with Pittsboro Mayor Kyle Shipp talking budget here. There was also some capital improvement plan that's budget adjacent conversation. Anything in there that you think folks might want to know about?
4: Yeah, I mean, we've got some big stuff coming up. Town Hall is the biggest one, about $11.9 million for that. We are in design for it. We've selected a construction firm, so that project is fully underway. Police station expansion is about $5.4 million, and we're planning on about $5 million into Robeson Creek Park. That's the 74 acres over by the plant. And so we got a fire station coming up, of course, all the equipment for a fire station. So there is a significant amount of capital needs coming up, but that is also worked into this budget at the proper stages that those projects are in. But we'll see those impact future budgets more in the future.
3: Couple of quick questions on that. Obviously, the town hall project's the big one. Remind me where that town hall is going to be built.
4: So that's going to be at Thompson Street and J.A. Farrell Street. So just kind of kitty corner from where the current we're leasing right now at Main Street Station for town hall. So you know, in downtown, but not directly downtown.
3: Got it. And I also wanted to follow up on the Roberson Creek Park, because I love talking about a hypothetical park. What sorts of, where's that $5.15 million going to go in this phase?
4: That phase is going to be a little bit further out. I mean, the capital improvement plan is for the next 5 years. So, somewhere in the next 5 years, but we do have a, design concept complete for that. And, I think it's out getting some, kind of initial pricing now. So that will help us inform, you know, we got the community input on the types of things that people want to see at that park. And then the pricing will help us inform, where, what and how much we can do with this initial funding.
3: Another one of the items on there is Town Lake Highway 87 sidewalk, and I see that there is also further discussion of Town Lake. I want to just get into some generalities on Town Lake, too, as I don't really know that much about it. I know vaguely where it is. I think a lot of people who don't live in Pittsburgh have no idea where it is. Can you talk about where it is and how it got there and what the board's discussing?
4: Yeah, it's a great park, right downtown, just south of the elementary school. It's kind of tucked away a little bit. The main entrance is off of, 87, 15501 on the west side of town there. It was formerly the drinking supply for the town, you know, back in the day. And so that's how we ended up with a, dam and a reservoir there. But it is not, it's not used for that anymore. And, so also not used for flood control, as it's designed. And so, but it's a great park. It's got a trail around it. It's got a big open field. It did have some hurricane damage, primarily a pedestrian bridge that was there, came down, in the last storm. So, that's something we're trying to work through. That's part of this design process, is how can we, put some, you know, loops around, and, you know, bridges are a huge cost. So, you know, how can we activate that park a little more without that bridge? And then how can we get a bridge back there in the future? But, the plans that we talked about last night have, some, you know, more parking there and some more, kind of defined features. And then again, like Roberson Creek Park, that will go out for some pricing, and then we'll see what we're able to do.
3: Visiting with Kyle Shipp, talking Pittsboro, and I see that there are some updates on Chatham Park as well. What's the latest there?
4: Yeah, we approved a few park locations in the South Village Small Area Plan, quite a few park locations, actually. In general, they come back to us for kind of final approval. One of those needed to be moved just for some of the things the developer's working on, but also some of the terrain and stuff there. So we had a few different sites to choose from. We ended up picking what's called option three, but what that does for us, it's adjacent to another park we had already accepted. So that'll end up being a 63-acre park. And then there will also be a fire station there. And that fire station is probably, you know, 20 years out or something as development happens. But we've got that identified, and that site will be donated to the town for a park and a fire station, and eventually create a pretty large regional park there.
3: It's exciting stuff. Just like logistically, let's go with the village park that's near the YMCA. How does that get developed? Is that like the developer says this land's going to be a park, and then the town develops it, or does the developer do some of the infrastructure work? How does that work?
4: Yeah, it's a partnership depending on where it is. And Chatham Park is a special case with the agreements we have with them, but that park in particular, the parks that we accept have to be, transportation available to them and utilities available to them. There's a lot of criteria about even the slope and the drainage and stuff, you know, what we'll accept in terms of usable land. That one in particular is right near the YMCA, and it is currently all graded out and ready for 4 soccer fields plus some additional things. So the way that one will work is we will take the parkland essentially in its current condition, and then we will do the development of of the park there. And it's really what we prefer to do. So we make sure that our staff has the most input on park standards and, community input on development and things like that.
3: Visiting with Kyle Shipp, and those are the main things that I wanted to make sure we got into. We do have a little bit of time left. What else do you want to mention?
4: Yeah, a couple things. We had also a presentation from Teresa Thompson, our downtown director, on what's been accomplished downtown in the last year, which is really always impressive what we do there, and just the huge amount of volunteers that participate. Either formally on our downtown advisory board or just on the various, committees and events and things like that. There's just a lot of really cool things happening in downtown Pittsburgh all the time. So, it's good to review that stuff. And then we also approved a work plan for the next year. So that's a formal part of the Main Street program. But really comprehensive, really ambitious goals, for the next year as well. So it was really good to have that presentation. And then a couple upcoming events I wanted to highlight. Race Amity Day is coming up. It's going to be observed here in Pittsburgh on June 13th. They're going to start with a walk from the pop-up park down to George Moses Horton Middle School. That'll be at 9:30. And then at the middle school, there'll be a celebration from 10 to 3 and then a ceremony at 1 o'clock as well. And then Juneteenth, we're going to observe on June 20th from 2 to 6 at the Chatham County Fairgrounds. So a couple great events coming up in the next couple weekends, and we hope to see a lot of people in Pittsburgh for it.
3: Kyle, great stuff as always. I appreciate you taking the time, and we will catch up again in a couple of weeks.
4: Sounds great. Thank you.
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9: Hello, Andrew.
10: Thank you. Good to be here.
3: And we've got a lot to get into because there was a budget that was...

0: agreed upon in Hillsborough, and I feel like it was a little bit of a will they, won't they raise taxes saga. Can you walk us through how that went?
1: Yes, it was a little different from any other budget process that we've been to. But so the big picture is, yes, that we did pass a budget last night, and that comes after, you know, the manager presented the budget to us on May 11th. We had a public hearing and a workshop on the 18th, and then we had another workshop on the 27th. And then so last night we passed the $36.4 million budget. It was unanimous, but there were only three members of the town board present. So that was a little different in and of itself. And that the budget consists of the general fund of $19.4 million, the water and sewer fund $15.7 million, and the stormwater fund of $1.1
0: million. So there was some discussion about potentially raising taxes, and that ultimately was not the route that the board went. Was there discussion around that, that kind of illuminated what how that process played out and what that decision, how that decision was landed on?
1: Yeah, so I guess that was probably one of the big, it was a short meeting, but that was one of the more interesting developments. And so if back in May, when the town manager presented his budget, it had a zero increase in property taxes for Hillsborough. And we were noting things like the despite revenues not covering expenses and using our fund balance to make up the difference, the overall fund balance in the proposed budget was over 70% for fiscal year 27 and 28. But in fiscal year 29, we were projecting a $2.5 million shortfall, which to us is a very big percentage. And that would take our fund balance down to 54%. And so for those of you who don't know, we use the word, the phrase fund balance to describe our savings. And so when our savings gets down, you know, like towards 54%, that makes us nervous because we have had several instances recently where we had to dip into that savings and to make up differences. For example, with Tropical Storm Chantal, we had about $2.5 million in expenses that, you know, we had to make expend those monies quickly. We couldn't wait for insurance to reimburse us or from, you know, grants from FEMA, for example. So having a healthy fund balance is really important. And so with the 27 and 28 budgets, we're looking at about 72, 78% of the fund balance. So that's great, right? That's good. But to have a 54% fund balance in 29 made us really nervous. So at a meeting in May, some of the commissioners proposed increasing the Hillsborough share of the property tax to two more cents on $100, and that would have raised about $480,000 for the general fund. But at last night's meeting, the commissioners reversed course, and after seeing additional information about our future debt service, they decided that a proposed tax increase next year that is in line with the manager's budget was not needed anymore. So we reverted back to the manager's proposed 0% increase and using the existing fund balance to make up that difference. And I think it's, you know, worth noting that in Hillsborough, the mayor doesn't vote, only except to break a tie. And had I been called on to vote last night, I would have voted against that tax increase because I felt that fund balance was reasonable to get us by without having to increase property tax. So, and I don't think the town manager would have proposed that budget otherwise. So I'm glad the budget was passed last night, but without any additional increase in property taxes.
0: Visiting with Hillsborough Mayor Mark Bell, I do have to ask the follow-up about why there were so many members of the board not there, and did that have anything to do with the actual budget vote?
1: Good question. So one was not well, and one was, I think, out of state at a conference. So it is unusual to miss a budget vote. So that's like one of the biggest things that we do every year. So good question. Not sure that it would have weighed one way or the other, but certainly, yeah.
0: But these were not like notable, like, I'm not going to be at that meeting if this is the way the budget, it was people had plans or were, you know, had issues. Okay, got it.
1: Yeah. Well noticed. Not a surprise, but just unusual to have two members out on a budget discussion. And if I can take just another minute, I want to, you know, make three quick observations about the whole process and that's important for context in Hillsborough about our budget. And that is, you know,

0: like I said earlier, in the past year, Tropical Storm Chantal took a hit out of the budget, so we really pay attention to fund balance, and we do not want to be caught with the tank, you know, less than half empty on the fund balance. And another thing I think is worth noting, and I said this last night in the meeting, that the cost of living so far this year in the first quarter is at 3.8%. And when I calculate my, you know, what my tax increases would be if the town had increased 2% and if the Orange County does the 4.22 cent increase, that to me, that would have been a 0.43 increase in my taxes, including the county and in Hillsborough. But compare that to a 3.8% cost of living increase. And local governments have real expenses that are subject to inflation. Just about everything we do is subject to inflation. So there's a tremendous mismatch between what the economy is doing and the revenue that's coming in to operate the critical services that we provide to our residents, our businesses, our visitors, and all that. So it's, inflation is about 6 to 8 times higher, faster growing than revenue generation. So that, I think long term, that's a problem. And we have two choices. We can either raise more money to fill those gaps, or we can provide fewer services. So those are hard decisions that local governments have to make, and, you know, that's what we'd be facing. And the last thing I'll just quickly say is that despite all those kinds of challenges that, not only Hillsborough, but I'm sure Chapel Hill, Carver, and Orange County as well have those kinds of challenges, that in Hillsborough, I want to say that our staff provide excellent services, and they've always risen to the occasion to help fill the gap, make the dollar go further, find creative solutions that will help save money for the town. So I'm confident that they'll keep doing that in the future as well.
1: It's the voice of Hillsborough Mayor Mark Bell. Any other town board business that you want to get into before we start talking summer celebration?
0: That was really the only thing on the event the last night.
1: Well, it was plenty. That was plenty to do there. But the town also put out a big announcement since the last time we talked about the plans for the America 250 celebration this summer. So I thought we'd save some time for that. What do you think folks might want to know?
0: Sure. Yeah. So we're so excited to promote our 4th of July event. We're going to celebrate our community, our history, our culture, and it's a presentation of the town of Hillsborough in partnership with Orange County. It'll be July 4th, and the event starts at 10 a.m. And ends at 9:30 p.m., and it's mostly going to be in River Park downtown, which is behind the Farmers Market Pavilion back there. There's free admission. Just please note that no coolers or pets are allowed. It's going to be too hot for pets. I think that's the main reason we, you know, we're recommending not having pets. But you can go to artsorange.org/July4 to see the full schedule of events. And they're going to be just so many things to do. Most of it is going to be towards mid to late afternoon and the evening. We wanted to avoid the heat in the middle of the day as much as possible. But there'll be numerous musical groups. There'll be numerous vendors there. There'll be some watermelon, which, you know, you can't have a July 4th event without watermelon. And then we'll also have we call it a People's Parade, and I think I'll be leading that parade this year, which will be a lot of fun. And there'll be a little brass band to accompany us around our route. And there are other kinds of arts and crafts activities, and there'll be tabling from other organizations in town, like the Museum and the Alliance and Verbal School, perhaps. So it'll be a festival celebrating who we are as a people together. We're just really excited to put on this event. And please also note that there will be, in addition to free watermelon, we're working with vendors, downtown restaurants, to see who's interested in being open on July 4th to provide food and beverages to folks. And if we can't get any takers there, we'll come up with some other solutions to feed folks.
1: Lot to take in on this website. I'm looking at it while you're talking, Mark. One of the things that has my eye is something called Well I Declare. It is a collaboration between local songwriter Don Landis and actor Mike Wiley that is a live reading and exploration of the Declaration of Independence, and that I love stuff like that. We also have the late night Independence Day laser light show. So a whole bunch of stuff in between there.
0: Yes.
1: And I'm sure that we'll be circling back on this a whole bunch of times between now and then, which is actually not that long from now, I guess. So we have a few more conversations before then.
0: Thank you. It's a ride around the corner. So, yeah, look forward to talking about it and going to the event on July 4th.
1: Absolutely. Mark, thank you so much for making time this afternoon. We'll catch up next week.
0: My pleasure. Thank you.
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6: 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Get informed on everything that happened this week.
7: Well, it has been a big year for Tar Heel sports, but it's also been a big transition year as longtime athletic director Bubba Cunningham gradually turns over the AD role to Steve Newmark and heads into a new position as senior advisor to the chancellor and the athletics director. The official transition day is August 15th. In the meantime, Cunningham's been spending the last year slowly turning over the role and reflecting on a highly successful 15-year run as Carolina's AD with 24 team national championships and 22 individual titles since he started back in 2011, and Bubba Cunningham joins us in the studio to chat about all of that and more. Thank you so much for being with us today.
8: Well, thank you. Thanks for having me. It's been a great 15 years at Carolina, and I know Steve will take it and make it even better as we move forward.
7: I do have to ask logistically, if UNC baseball wins in Omaha, is that number 25 for you or is that number one for Steve? How are we counting that?
8: That's a great question. Well, I guess my contract says I'm the AD through July, June 30 of 26. So I think we'd probably both take credit for it.
7: You get the credit for it? All right.
8: And neither one of us will throw a pitch or take an at bat, but we'll both take credit for it.
7: What has this year been like for you kind of behind the scenes?
8: It's been another great year. You know, I think every school year is different. Our teams are different. Our coaches are different. And this time with Steve starting in August, working together with somebody that you know is going to take over your job, it's worked really, really well, probably surprisingly better than a lot of people predicted. But I think our personalities and our priorities and our ambitions all aligned. And so I think that made it very helpful. Steve's professional background, his legal background, and in this changing environment in sport with NIL and rev share and how we're, you know, negotiating media rights and all of those things has been really helpful to me. The campus community, when you work in a university environment, is very, very different than working for a professional sports organization with one owner and one decision maker.
7: Mm.
8: Yeah, we have a lot of committees. We're one university in a system. We have a board of trustees. We have a board of governors. We have a president. We have a chancellor.

0: You have legislators. It's just a different operation. And I think when you come into that environment, I think you learn a lot about this process. And it's kind of laborious at times, but it's what we have. And it's built on a sense of community and sense of input. And that, it's been a great working relationship with Steve to learn in both directions.
1: What have you learned about him in the last year?
0: His commitment to Carolina. You know, having grown up here in the time when, you know, Coach Smith is coaching and Anson Dorrance is winning championship after championship. Karen Shelton has got the thing rolling. Jenny's kind of just getting started.
1: Yep.
0: I think his appreciation for broad-based programming and what it means at Carolina. You know, there's a lot of people that come into college athletics that don't have much experience, and quite frankly, they haven't been all that successful. But having grown up here and seen it, then gone off and gotten a law degree and practiced and been around sport, not just collegiate sport, but professional sport, and be able to merge your childhood memories and appreciation for the value of it, and bring that new knowledge in, I think would be very beneficial.
1: You kind of touched on it already, but do you think, like, not even just at UNC, but in general, in college sports, how helpful is it now entering into a role like AD to have a professional background in addition to college?
0: Well, I think you need both. Mm-hmm. I think you can, you know, if I were to continue on, or people with my background continued on in athletics, they need to bring in additional folks that have outside experience outside of college athletics. You know, we hired Rick Bearcat a year ago, and Rick has been phenomenal. He's our chief revenue officer. He worked at a number of different places, including Learfield, which is our multimedia rights partner. And then he worked for Minor League Baseball. They owned 41 different minor league franchises, and he ran that business unit. So he brings a totally different perspective to it. I think the communications area and how you monetize your social media, how do you monetize all of your digital platforms, those are things that I think the professional sports have been more aggressive than college sports. But I think we're getting in that direction. So I think if you have an outside person that's going to be your AD, you need college experience. If you have a college experienced person running your operation, you need a lot of professional folks that have other experiences other than college. So I think as we move forward, you're going to see that more and more.
1: Speaking with Bubba Cunningham, outgoing athletic director, still in the position technically for another couple of weeks, and then moving on to a kind of a newly created role. How do you see that role kind of taking shape in the next 2 years?
0: Well, I'm really looking forward to it. Chancellor has been great to work with as the AD, and now working more closely with him. You know, I do think Carolina needs to be one of the national voices, and you see in college sports in our future direction. You know, between the lawsuits that are going on, whether it's eligibility issues or gambling or whatever is going on, we need a seat at the table. We have a broad-based program. We have 28 teams, 750 student athletes. We have a $180 million budget. I was on a panel just yesterday at the AD's Association meeting with Ross Bjork, who is at Ohio State. He has 36 teams, over 1,000 student athletes, but they have a $300 million budget. And then you also, at the same meeting, you have schools that have a $50 million budget or a $27 million budget, and they only have a couple hundred kids. So how do we keep college athletics moving along, supporting the university itself, because we are an educational institution that has an athletic program. We're not simply an entertainment industry trying to provide opportunities for people to go to games and pay a lot of money. And so we have to have that balance, and Carolina needs to have a seat at the table with that discussion. In addition to that, I think we have a lot of construction projects going on. The development of Carolina North. We're also talking about new dorms on campus, renovation of dorms. We're increasing by 5,000 students over the next 10 years. So all of those things I'll be working hand in hand with the chancellor on. So construction projects, the national governance issues are probably the two that will take up the most time. And now also working with the business school, they're trying to create a major in the sport of business. And so I look forward to working with them as well.
1: The sport of business and not the business of sport?
0: The business of sport. I said that backwards.
1: Oh, okay. Because I could see it going either
0: that.
1: Way.
0: The either... business of sport. I said that backwards.
1: Okay.
0: Right.
1: Now
0: right.
1: I want the sport of business.
0: That's
1: that also
0: true.
1: Sounds interesting.
0: That's
1: I'm
0: true.
1: Surprised that you're working on like dormitory construction. I don't think people would expect that from this role.
0: Only because it relates to the proximity to where the students are and what their student experience is. So particularly in this case, you know, we just did a renovation of Avery Dorm, the university did, which overlooks the baseball stadium. Parker and Teague are on Stadium Drive. And then we also have our recreation facility on Stadium Drive. So as we look at that, we want to make sure that we

0: deserve any kind of expansion or renovation to our football stadium as well. And I think I've seen a lot of different college campuses and what they've done to modernize their campus and make it really a vibrant place for student life. And I think we have a chance to do that down the Stadium Drive corridor.
1: Speaking again with Bubba Cunningham. So a lot to talk about the future of Carolina, but let's look back at the last 15 years. What achievement would you say you're proudest of in 15 years?
0: Oh, I don't know. I mean, what I really have enjoyed are our coaches and our student athletes and just being a part of this community. I mean, I was told when I first got into college athletics, the best way to have a great athletic department is to have great coaches. And we have great coaches. And we've had incredibly long tenured coaches. When I first got here, we had a dinner at our house the very first year. We had a coach's dinner before the season started. And I added up all of the years of being a head coach at Carolina. We had 21 head coaches. We had 406 years of service at Carolina.
1: Wow.
0: So averaging over 20. So Ron Miller was over 50 years. Karen Shelton was over 30. Anson was at 40. And it's just amazing the tenure that our coaches have had. So that's been great. The student athletes, they continue, and every 4 years you have an all-new group of students, and they've been wonderful to work with. You know, you obviously think about the championships and all those things, but to me it's the personal relationships and just the enjoyment of seeing somebody come in as a freshman, develop and grow, and then go on and do great things. And then they come back and visit, and they're fun to see.
1: I remember I saw an interview that you had done not too long ago where you talked about a particularly great memory, like getting underneath the national championships, being Ron Miller winning the fencing championship at the ACC level for the first time.
0: Yeah, that was great. It's 50th year, never won one. It was just a wonderful experience. Yeah, heck, my first month on the job, Carlos Samuano, our men's soccer coach, won a national championship for a men's soccer
1: which
0: program.
1: No one was expecting that year, right?
0: No, not at all. Came out of nowhere and just had a terrific year.
1: Yep. What
0: and,
1: decision
0: and
1: are
0: this
1: you?
0: This year we had a world champion in fencing.
1: That's right.
0: First time in 43 years. So, you know, Matt Jednak in fencing has done a terrific job replacing Ron. So it's all across the board. And then, you know, obviously Erin Mattson winning in, you know, as a player and then her first year. Jenny winning now four as a coach. She's our only lacrosse coach we've ever had. Joe Bresci, when the men and women won them back-to-back days, and was it 2016 or 17?
1: Mm-hmm.
0: That was a fun experience. So there's a bunch of them.
1: Any particular moment that stands out to you, like just being in the middle of things? And
0: no, the only moment that I remember very, very vividly was when I got the job. And it was a Friday. We were introduced as, you know, becoming the AD. My wife and I were here. Our family was here. And it was late night with Roy.
1: And
0: I'm sitting over in the basketball arena. And there's 21,000 people there at a practice. And I remember saying to Tina, I said, man, I sure hope we don't screw this up. This is a big job. And I have enjoyed every minute of it. And hopefully we haven't screwed it up too badly.
1: I don't think so, no. What decision are you proudest of?
0: Oh, gosh, I don't know. I don't really know if there's a decision. Maybe I guess any decision would be about a coach. You know, I think the decision about hiring Erin is probably one of the ones that have been most fulfilling. And she's just a tremendous individual. You know, we've had coaches that have been sought after by other schools in the decision to try to retain them. You know, we don't talk about those, but we've had a couple that had really good offers, and we had to do everything we could to retain them. I think that's something that I feel really good about.
1: Mm.
0: I don't know. That's a really good question. I should have given that a little more thought.
1: Erin Mattson is a really good choice for a good decision. We were all here in the newsroom, like we knew Erin well, like hoping you would go that direction, and then it was like it just felt right.
0: Yeah.
1: But only after the fact. Like it's a big decision hiring someone that young, and she's been amazing.
0: Yeah, amazing. So, and part of the reason when I got into this, I realized I need to be really nice to all these students, particularly someone like Erin, because someday I'm going to be working for them.
1: What would you have done differently in 15 years?
0: Well, you know, my first 5 years when we had the academic challenge that we're here, that was really a challenge. It really dinged our integrity, and I think the outcome was right. I was frustrated at the time with the NCAA, because the NCAA knew what occurred, and Dick Bedore and others here on campus actually went and explained everything to the NCAA, and they said case was closed. The NCAA got into all kinds of problems and changed the leadership of the enforcement area and then reopen the case. And we argued and argued that you can't do that because it will not be good for any of us. 5 years later, they came to the same conclusion. That and the university, it was certainly a dark period for us, but you can't have classes that count for graduation that don't count for athletic participation. It just doesn't work. And it's a pretty simple concept, but it took a lot of time, effort, and money, and reputational harm. And so the question would be, would you do that the same way again? I'm not sure I have another alternative. But that was a really frustrating period in the university's history.
1: Speaking again with Bubba Cunningham, soon to be outgoing athletic director, still staying with Carolina. What went into the decision to just step down as athletic director, but also to stay here in that role, as opposed to like going somewhere else or retiring altogether?
0: Well, I've really enjoyed being here. I've really enjoyed working with the various chancellors, including Chancellor Roberts. He's been great. Had a contract that, you know, went through 27 and just said, you know, I like being here. And if I can be helpful, would love to do that. And he thought I could add an experienced voice, particularly if we brought on somebody that didn't have as much experience in college athletics. You know, Steve is a non-traditional candidate. Chancellor Roberts was non-traditional chancellor himself. We have, an engineering professor as our provost. Mm-hmm. We have a non-traditional general counsel. So we have a lot of non-traditional folks in higher ed. And I do think having some experience or some people that have been in it a while that might be able to advise on how things might play out. And I think that could be helpful. And it just seemed like the right thing. Lee offered that, and I thought, well, that's a great thing for me to do. So, yeah, I'd love to do that.
1: Are you planning on going beyond 29, or I know that's when the contract is up, but
0: I don't know.
1: I don't know.
0: You know, I don't worry about that. You know, I've always said I had three career goals. I had three career goals from the time I started working. I want to do what I like, where I like, with people I like.
1: That's a good set of goals,
0: as those
1: yeah.
0: three things line up, and I talk a lot. A lot of students come and ask, you know, how do you get into college athletics, and what do you want to do? And I tell them to really think about who you are as a person. And then think about where you might want to do that. And so find an institution that aligns with your person and who you are, and get in an industry.
1: Yep.
0: If you can get those three things aligned, your industry, your institution, and your own personality, it works. And this has worked really well for the Cunningham family.
1: Speaking again with Bubba Cunningham. So I asked, looking ahead to the future, as we turn to that, I asked around for, you know, what should I ask Bubba Cunningham? And someone asked, and I'm gonna use the punctuation here, are college athletics ... gonna be okay?
0: Absolutely.
1: Yes.
0: Absolutely. And I just got back. I was in Las Vegas the last couple of days at the National Association of Collegiate Directors of Athletics. And there are a lot of different associations. There were 7,000 people that work in intercollegiate athletics. And my message to them was it has problems. You know, the economics and what we're doing are very, very different than they've ever been. The commercial activity, very different.
1: The fact that you're meeting in Vegas.
0: which is a little odd that we were there. Charlie Baker was there. There was a whole bunch of people there when the gambling issue with the Texas Tech player came out, which is odd that we're in Vegas. But it's one of the only places, the few places that can hold such a large convention.
1: I was going to say, it's a part big of convention the center, yeah.
0: But college athletics, we have to figure out the new economics of college athletics. Revenue share is different. NIL is different. For 30 or 40 years, we've been making decisions through legislation. Litigation is accelerating the pace of change, and we're having trouble keeping up with it. So that has to change. The Protect College Sports Act actually has a lot of really good things in there that I think we need to really push and try to get something done. In my view, there's a handful of things that need to be done, three really. Number one is we need to ensure that college athletics stays attached to the academy. So anything we can do relative to the transfer portal and or eligibility standards needs to be done. And I think you're going to need a very narrow antitrust exemption to make that happen. Mm-hmm. That's number one. Number two, I think we have to get the compensation issue right. We've always had scholarships, room, board, books, tuition, and fees. That was a scholarship. NIL changed that. Rev share changes that. So what is the right compensation model for intercollegiate athletics? We have 750 student athletes. 100 of them play two sports that generate more than they spend. Is that compensation model different than the other students that participate? If so, how do you do it? Is there an employment component to this? And can you treat some students differently than others from an employment basis? The third piece is the Sports Broadcasting Act, which I think is very interesting, because if you consolidate rights, I do believe that if you consolidate rights, you will generate more money. Now, getting the SEC and the Big Ten to want to do that, they'd have to give up an awful lot, including regular season scheduling, postseason scheduling. So I think that would be the third thing we would do, and you probably wouldn't do that for another 5 or 6 years when the TV contracts come due. But I think we need to start thinking on a 10-year horizon, because it's the only way we're going to get something done that people are going to be able to agree to.
1: 10 years from now is when the ACC's TV contract is up, right? What happens, do you think, to the ACC after that?
0: Well, it just depends. You know, yeah. does the new act, does the Cruz-Cantwell bill go through? Does it not? Are there additional cases? I mean, it's too much guesswork to really predict where our contracts are going to go in the future. Will there be more consolidation? Will there be another division? You know, right now we have Division 1, 2, and 3 in college sports. Within Division 1, it used to be 1A, AA, AAA. Now yep. It's football bowl subdivision, football championship subdivision, or no football. Is there a fourth division? Is there an autonomy division within the 1A group? And that could happen. Do we get to a relegation promotion model that a lot of the European soccer leagues have? Is there a Super League? I don't know. Cruz-Cantwell bill says the SEC and Big Ten cannot merge. If that passes, obviously there won't be a Super League. Mm-hmm. So there's still a little too much ambiguity to really predict that.
1: At UNC, you mentioned all of the kind of non-traditional folks who fill all of these big roles. Michael Malone, also a non-traditional hire for basketball. And that has led to some conversations, and this goes back to the scandal 15 years ago. How much does the culture need to change at UNC in order for UNC to remain competitive? Or can the culture remain essentially as it has been and UNC remain competitive in sports down the road?
0: Oh, I think our culture is outstanding. Our department is led by our coaches. The coaches lead with high integrity. The university is all about integrity, about excellence. And I truly believe all of that. Do we make mistakes? Surely we do. And are we going to continue to at times? Yes, we will. But fundamentally, our coaches believe in providing a great opportunity for our student athletes. And the mission within our department has always been, or at least it's been for the last 15 years, we educate and inspire through athletics. Mm-hmm. Education is primary to what we do, and it is very inspirational. It's inspirational to younger generations. It's inspirational to guys like me that watch our student athletes compete and study and do all the things that you ask a student to do. So I believe 100%. The only thing that's different is the amount of money that's in it and the compensation that's in it. And what does the compensation model look like? But you can have great teams and you can compensate players in certain sports and you can have broad-based programming. Is it easy? Not at all. Are there challenges? 100%. But I truly believe in what we provide and what college athletics provides to the university. I also think there are challenges. I also feel like we are doing things in college athletics today that the banking industry did in 2007, 2008. It's too big to fail. Mm-hmm. We're overextending. We're taking on debt that we shouldn't be taking on. We're looking for bailout somehow, some way. We don't have great regulation, and something will trip the switch here and we'll have to change, but I'm not sure what that thing is. And hopefully it's not failure. It could be the Cruz-Cantwell bill that would change direction. And I hope it's something like that rather than a big failure.
1: I was going to say, do you think it will take like something really negative to happen for there to be the reform that you...
0: It could. You know, I thought maybe the collapse of the Pac-12 would be that would change
1: right,
0: our direction,
1: yeah.
0: But it didn't. You know, those schools, some got absorbed, some are part of the Mountain West, some are in the ACC, so some are in the Big Ten. So that didn't trigger it. So I don't know. Maybe the Cruz-Cantwell bill will actually be the impetus to kind of get it back on track. But it definitely needs to be modified to be successful long term.
1: Speaking again with UNC Athletic Director Bubba Cunningham, and we'll start to wrap up. Looking ahead to next year, a couple of big kind of running themes for 2026-27. Number one, and you mentioned it earlier, is the future of Carolina North, which also means a decision's going to have to be made soon about where the next Dean Dome is going to be. What are your thoughts on that, like, as that conversation stands right now?
0: Yeah, Carolina North is going to be developed. Mm-hmm. And, you know, we've talked about that for, 20, 30 years. So, but I think the chancellor, we're going to expand, as I said, by 5,000 students. So we need more academic space. We need more residence halls. We need more recreation space. We need all of that. The decision on the basketball arena has been tabled. So that is off the table right now for any discussion. So we will develop Carolina North. We'll continue to modify the existing campus to meet the needs of today's students. As I mentioned, the Stadium Drive corridor, they're converting some of our graduate housing right now to undergraduate housing. So there'll be a lot of modifications to both the central campus and North Campus. And the growth of North Campus and the growth of this community will be really impactful. And, you know, what that looks like 3, 5, or 10 years from now, I'm not sure. I'm excited about being a part of that process because I've spent my entire career on a college campus and I've seen hundreds of college campuses. And they really do feed the community. Mm-hmm. And we have to be great community partners. We know we have 30,000 students, but there's thousands of people that work and rely on the university to be successful and welcome millions to the community on an annual basis. So we have to have a partnership that works. And I think the development of that couple hundred acres up there is going to be really good for the Chapel Hill community.
1: I'm sure the answer to this is going to be no, but is there a timeline yet on when that Dean Dome decision goes back on the table?
0: No.
1: You kind of assumed.
0: You were correct.
1: And then the other big thing for the fall, and we're getting into, I mean, it's still baseball season right this second, but in a few weeks we'll be talking about Tar Heel football and obviously a much anticipated season 2 of the Belichick era. Thoughts about that?
0: Can't wait for it. Season 2 will start, and we're starting with an away game. Quite a ways.
1: Way away, yeah.
0: So our football team and the women's soccer team are both going to play in Ireland. Obviously, football is playing TCU in what they call week 0, the last weekend of August. And our women's soccer team is playing Shelburne over there. And Damon and the women's team are excited to get over there. It's a great experience. There are very few times that a football team can have an international experience like this. So I'm excited for them, excited for what our team's going to look like in the fall. And I know, you know, as I said, when you're non-traditional, working in the university environment is very different. And I think Coach Belichick will attest to that. You know, coming in from a professional franchise for his entire career, mostly, it is very different. So how do you adapt to that, and how do you make sure that you have success both with the individual player and the team itself? So excited about what we have ahead.
1: I was thinking, going back to what you said about needing the professional and the college experience together, having Petrino there with all of his college experience probably adds to that too, right?
0: A ton of experience. You know, I do think our offense struggled a little bit last year, and I think he's a great coach, is highly successful both pro and college. And it's great to have him here tutoring our quarterbacks.
1: Yeah. Speaking again with Bubba Cunningham, we got to wrap up. Final thoughts on 15 years as athletic director, summing it all up. It's been a very eventful run. We hadn't even talked about the pandemic. That was a whole other thing that happened.
0: We did get
1: right
0: through that, and it's been great. You know, when you think about college athletics, and as I said before, Carolina needs a seat at the table nationally because of how important it is. So as just a young person growing up in college athletics, think about what are some of the greatest universities in the country and where would you like to work and live? And I was fortunate enough to be at Carolina. Mm-hmm. And it's been a great place to work and to live. And you hear about it when you're not here, and people visit here and say, oh my gosh, this place is fantastic. And then you get to experience it and you feel really fortunate you've had this opportunity. So I've had wonderful chancellors, great coaches, great student athletes. But the community itself is just it's a great place to live, and you see why people call it a southern slice of heaven.
1: And you didn't screw it up.
0: Yeah, didn't you? There you go.
1: Again, Bubba Cunningham, athletic director, moving into the new role next year. Thank you so much for being with us. It's been great.
0: Thank you. It's been an honor to be here.
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1: ABC News, I'm Brian Clark. Joy for U.S. soccer fans during and after the first Men's World Cup game on home soil in 32 years.
2: This was a treat. It was great. It was everything we've been waiting for. They delivered. So proud of the guys.
1: That fan in Seattle was watching the U.S. rout Paraguay 4-1 in the opening group stage game in Los Angeles. A senior White House official told reporters there's an 80 to 85% chance that the U.S. and Iran agree to a deal to end the war within days. Iran's foreign minister says that a deal has never been closer. Crews in Washington have begun to remove President Trump's name from the facade of the Kennedy Center for the Performing Arts after Friday's deadline to remove references to the president. A judge had ruled only Congress could make changes to the center's name. One person was killed, over 20 hurt when a tent collapsed in severe weather during a celebration at a church in Bedford County, Virginia. This is ABC News. Friday in Orlando, I am love. There was a memorial to mark 10 years since a gunman opened fire at the Pulse nightclub in what was at the time the deadliest mass shooting in U.S. history. ABC's Chuck Sievertson has more.
3: Mike Napolitano, a SWAT officer, survived being shot in the helmet while confronting the gunman inside the Pulse Club.
4: I don't know how to describe it, but it just knocked me down, completely just rocked, my entire sense of time and everything.
3: Then?
4: Once I figured, okay, I think I am still alive, since I'm thinking, I guess I better shoot back at the guy.
3: 49 people were killed in the Pulse nightclub attack.
1: Authorities in Midland, Texas say one person was killed, 10 others were hurt in a mass shooting in this city, and that the suspected gunman is dead after a four-hour standoff with police. The man began shooting from a barricaded building. I'm Brian Clark, ABC News.
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14: It's time now for Speaking of Schools, our regular check-in with the area school districts. And today we are joined by Chapel Hill Carrboro City Schools Superintendent

0: Dr. Rodney Trice, and School Board Chair Reza Jenkins. First of all, thank you both so much for being here.
1: Thank you for having us, Andrew.
2: Thank you.
0: And I usually like to start with some small talk or something, but the small talk this time is kind of like, hey, tough week at work, huh?
1: Yes.
0: So I think we probably just need to get into it. The announcement and the decision being made in a unanimous vote by the school board that Glenwood Elementary School would be closing after next school year. So just initially, I'll start with you, Board Chair Reza Jenkins, just initial thoughts on having to make that decision.
1: Well, I know that was a really tough decision, not only for the board, but for our community, for our staff, and for our students. And so I do want to say thank you to everyone throughout these past few months who sent us emails, who came to our board meetings, who even took the time to have one-on-one conversations with board members about their thoughts and what they needed to make sure we heard as board members throughout this process. I'm really grateful also to our staff who were in the background and even in the forefront supporting us with doing the study. This is something that hasn't happened in a long time for Chapel Hill Carver City Schools closing schools. And so we wanted to make sure that we were mindful, thoughtful about the difficulty of doing something like this in our community.
0: It's the voice of Reza Jenkins, school board chair for CHCCS. We're also joined by Superintendent Rodney Trice. Your thoughts on the last week or so?
2: Just as Chair Jenkins mentioned, I just think it's we have to give our hat tip to our community who really engaged throughout this process as full partners. It was a tough decision. But a decision that we had to make to secure the long-term stability of our school system for years to come. But just a note of appreciation for our entire community.
0: Along those lines, I did want to ask you this, Superintendent Trice. You mentioned at the meeting that redistricting can sometimes bring out not the best of us in the past. Do you think that there were lessons learned by the district from this closure process, and will that kind of influence the redistricting attempt that will have to happen later this year?
2: Absolutely. When you make consequential decisions such as we have, you know, sometimes emotions get the best of us. But going into the redistricting, I think we have to lean on just being as open and transparent as possible. I hope to work with the board to kind of set norms and values about how we'll treat one another as we move forward, and just make sure that we attend to those throughout the next 12 to 18 months. At the end of the day, our students, our children are watching us as adults, and we need to show up in a way that makes them proud.
0: It's the voice of Superintendent Rodney Trice, and we'll get more into the what comes next here shortly, but we definitely need to spend more time on this decision and how it was arrived at and what it means for the Glenwood community. For you, Board Chair Reza Jenkins, as somebody who had to vote on this, what point did you start to realize that Glenwood was going to be the option, and how did you arrive there, I guess?
1: Yeah, so the decision was tough, and I think for myself as a board member, I really looked at the composition of the school. We had three schools that we were considering. Two of them were neighborhood schools. One of those had a small program, and then you had Glenwood that had a program that has, they have three different programs, but really two different tracks. The third program underscores both programs. And so when looking at what the study showed about our existing portfolio of schools, the number of kids who are in the program, and thinking about logistically, where will we put groups of students? The other neighborhood schools will require redistricting, not only of those schools, but then also when we start looking at the greater redistricting for what we do need to do to right size the rest of our schools in our portfolio, it was going to create a potentially longer, more challenging process with the community, whereas being able to move the Glenwood programs, that would allow us to be thoughtful and intentional about moving them large groups of students into some of our under-capacity schools. Also, moving the Glenwood programs into newer schools also helps provide a clearer path in terms of the programs themselves. We see some of those challenges with some of our other schools that have programs in them where they have older schools and how it makes it hard for decision making and moving them. So by moving such as the Mandarin dual language program that Glenwood has into a newer school in our portfolio, it gives us some options so we don't have to think about, and also the building is old too. So it just removes one of the challenges that you have with a program such as Mandarin dual language.
0: So voice of Reza Jenkins, also joined by Superintendent Rodney Trice. And that's one of the big questions when it became clear that Glenwood was the answer is, that what was going to happen to those programs. And I think there's a, you know, pretty substantial fear in the community of folks who are familiar with those programs and understand the importance of them, that those going away could be on the table still. How, is that at all? It sounds like you're very much down the path of how they get moved. Is that definitely what's happening, or are we still kind of in a gray area?
2: Yeah, certainly we're committed to maintaining our programs, if not expanding upon our programs. I know the board has certainly allowed me a pathway to kind of think through that. As we pivot toward next steps, I see getting a group of parents, teachers, administrators at the school level, but also the central service level to think through what the possibilities may be. The board charged the administration with developing a number of models with respect to programs and bringing that back to the board in August. And so certainly we want to jump on that as soon as possible. So I would think in the next few weeks or so, we'll begin to outline what that engagement looks like with the broader community.
0: You jumped right into my next question, which was a simple, what happens next logistically and realistically? So I guess we don't entirely know, but maybe we zoom out a little bit, bigger picture. How's this scope out longer, medium term?
2: So certainly engagement of our community is going to be at the forefront. We've been in this mode, you know, since the fall. I don't anticipate that we'll backtrack on any of that, but likely ramp up our engagement. But as you know, we're at a time where we also need to partner with outside agencies and demographers to help us look at our boundaries and, you know, where students may go in a redistricting process. And so over the next couple of weeks, we'll be meeting with representatives from NC State demographers who will, you know, guide our work. We're in the development stages of a redistricting committee establishing that would advise the administration on the process in general. And then I'm sure the board in the coming weeks and months will also begin to set guidelines with respect to redistricting, what the boundaries look like for us as an administration. So we look forward to that work that'll be unfolding soon.
0: Speaking with Chapel Hill Carrboro City Schools Superintendent Rodney Trice and Board Chair Reza Jenkins. And I want to get into kind of like a general what message you'd like to give to the Glenwood community. But I have kind of like a specific district-y sort of question along these lines. If I were a hypothetical parent of a Glenwood second grader right now, and I didn't really want to send my kid back to a school that was going to close after 1 year, are those families going to have flexibility in where they send their students next year? Or is it just kind of like, this is the school next year, and then we'll figure out the redistricting after that?
2: Well, Glenwood is open for business next year, and we anticipate that parents will continue to support the dual language program, the world language program, the STEM program at Glenwood. The building might be shutting down after next school year. But as I mentioned at the top of our conversation, we fully support and anticipate the growth of dual language and world language and possibly the expansion of those programs. So we'll be looking at and studying where those programs can be placed. So the parent of a second grader can be assured that we're going to do all that we can to make sure that our program operates and functions at a very high level, as it has been, but in a new school.
0: More generally speaking, just for the Glenwood community, this is obviously a really emotional time. That's a school that has, you know, sort of been a feather in the cap of the district in a lot of ways, and there's a lot of identity in the school around that. So First, what's the message to those families? And then kind of for a family like mine that's not in Glenwood.

0: neighborhood, but still in the district and is going to feel some of the ripple effects. How can we be supporting those families?
1: Well, I would say, first off, you know, it's been my honor. I serve as the liaison for Glenwood Elementary. Each of our board members have schools they serve as liaisons. And so Glenwood is my school. And so I have been in touch with the PTA, and I'll continue to be in touch with them, I think, from a board perspective. I know, as Dr. Trice has laid out, there's going to be opportunities where the PTA, SIT, the staff, the administration all get together and they meet in terms of what's the plan, what are we doing in terms of communication, and make sure the Glenwood community knows what's to be expected over the next couple of months and the next year and as part of the transition. That's our hope, that they are key partners in this to make sure that none of their families feel like they're out of touch or left out of this process. Also, I would say to community members, Glenwood and the families who students go to Glenwood, they're going to be going to one of our schools in our district, if not two, right? And so what I would say to school communities, let's start thinking about how we can welcome any of these students and families into our schools. Again, it's not going to be one of those lines where I hope I don't see in our communities, well, this is our culture here, and now you have to join our culture. I hope we think about, as we bring school communities together, and also as part of even the greater redistricting process, whatever school communities are coming into those schools, what are those community cultures, what are the things that they're doing, and how can we blend those together? Because at the end of the day, we are all Chapel Hill Harbor City Schools, and I want to make sure that every single student, every single family member, community member feels welcome at any school that their students may end up.
0: Not a lot of time left here with Reza Jenkins and Rodney Trice talking about the recent decision to close Glenwood Elementary School after next school year. So we've still got all of 26-27 before anything changes. Anything else that either of you wanted to mention before we wrap up?
2: Yeah, I mean, I think it's important to recognize the 75 years or more than 75 years that Glenwood has, brought to our district. It's important to honor that history, and we're committed to doing so. And we'll be working with our parents, our students, and certainly the Glenwood alumni on ways to make sure that history is honored, not just next year, but moving forward. So that's very much a part of the work that we're thinking about as well.
0: Have you been hearing from Glenwood alumni?
2: Oh, yes.
0: I imagine so. Any final thoughts, Reza?
1: I just, again, want to thank the community. This is just step one in many challenging but wonderful opportunities for our community to continue to come together for public education. And I know this community. I know that we will do it. And so as we begin to look to reimagine and look forward for our district, I just want us to always remember that we are all supporters of public education. We are all supporters of Chapel Hill Harbor City Schools.
0: Board Chair Reza Jenkins and Superintendent Rodney Trice, thank you so much for your time this afternoon.
2: Thank you.
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0: 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Jess, happy Thursday.
10: Happy Thursday. Happy last day of classes for Chapel Hill Carrboro K-12 kids.
0: That's true. I was over at the pickup for Estes Hills earlier today.
10: Oh, I was also.
0: It was pretty rowdy. It was rowdier than I was expecting, and we got out of there pretty quickly.
10: Did you hear the kids yelling freedom as they came out?
0: I did. They went on a victory lap around the trail behind the school that I encountered them a second time on the way home walking along the trail.
10: I'm glad you got that twice.
0: It was, some of them didn't have the freedom endurance as some of the other kids.
10: Hey, listen.
0: There were two tiers of that lap being completed.
10: Only the strong survive.
0: That's right.
10: It is hard to believe that we are done, but there are people at my house who are very ready for summer break, so it's going to be fun.
0: I don't know why I'd forgotten this, as somebody who spent a lot of my career as a public school teacher who had this moment professionally as well, but I picked up the kids and had a couple things to do around the house and was coming back to work and was not prepared for the energy they brought, right?
10: No, No, there are more than just my kids at my house right now, and it's a lot. I'm actually really glad I'm here, and if I could stay here a little longer, that'd be great.
0: It's nice and calm here at the radio station, isn't it?
10: You have AC and it's quiet, so if I can just stay afternoon notes. They are very excited, and there's a lot. And also, I can tell my kids are a little exhausted and overwhelmed. So,
0: That's right. I think everybody was ready for it for the most part. And
10: yes.
0: There's been a lot that's happened since last we spoke. We had the Pride Promenade, for one. Like, we could circle around on that and go chronologically here.
10: We can go chronologically. That's a good way to organize our time. Yes. I do want to say a huge thank you to Chapel Hill Carrboro staff members who coordinated the Pride Promenade last Saturday. And a huge thank you to everyone who came out to show support for our LGBTQ+ neighbors. It was a wonderful event. It was bigger than ever, and it showcased our commitment to being a welcoming community in many ways.
0: Outstanding. Always a great event, and glad to see it continuing and growing.
10: Yeah.
0: We also had a budget passed since last we spoke.
10: We passed a budget.
0: We should talk about that, shouldn't we?
10: I guess we should. Yes, we adopted the town's final 2026-27 budget, which comes in at just over $170 million. The total increased slightly because of some late arriving grant funding. The budget keeps services strong while helping us catch up on maintenance needs and stay on a more sustainable path forward. One of the biggest questions remaining has to do with potential county funding reductions for the library and Parks and Rec. I believe county commissioners will make decisions next week, and staff has already been developing options to address any cuts without affecting the overall town budget. So, a big congrats to all of us. The council did great. We appreciate our staff, and we're ready to go.
0: So the county's decision on the library didn't end up affecting the actual budget for the town?
10: That's correct. I think the approach that we're planning on taking is that depending on what type of cuts and over how many years,

0: We'll just figure out a strategy where, unfortunately, we'll have to charge out-of-town residents who currently, county funding is paying for them to use the library for free, which is not what we were hoping to do. But we also understand the county has a really tough budget this year, and just generally with all the uncertainty and funding cuts from other levels of government. So, we're planning to continue as much as we can our regular operations, and certainly, we have a position in this budget that probably, that may not be hired for right away or, in the near term, so that we can cover some things. But really, it's we're trying to take a measured approach and see where we are, and are we already have some good options on the table.
1: Not exactly an easy budget, but I've got the two standard-ish follow-up questions for the budget, and we'll start on kind of the negative end of the ledger. What was hard to take in this budget for you?
0: There wasn't really anything particularly hard to take. I think I agreed with the overall philosophy of the budget. There wasn't anything, I really appreciated our staff coming with something that didn't raise taxes again after last year's big tax increase. I thought that was really important. I think overall, the hardest thing for me to take is honestly that we're, so unsure about funding coming from state and federal entities, especially, particularly given that North Carolina is still the only state without a budget from last year. So,
1: I know there's nothing that can really be done about it, but the fact that there is accountability for the municipalities on passing a balanced budget on the deadline, and then there's not at the state level, is just one of those fundamentally like infuriating things, right? Like the structure of this is clearly wrong.
0: It is clearly wrong, and it's clearly not serving anybody when folks who happen to also be on the same side of the aisle can't work together to pass any sort of reasonable budget that would pay for basic things that I think all, people across North Carolina want and need. So, that is quite frustrating. I think, being in limbo on certain things, particularly related to kind of lots of money that comes in for stormwater mitigation and, storm recovery and various other things, I think is really frustrating. That all being said, it looks, we are getting a lot of good support, $117 million for our bus rapid transit project. There's really good things happening. So, I don't want to be doom and gloom about it, but I think it can be frustrating when we're working really hard with very limited resources. And there are other levels of government that I think if they tried, they too could do some things for their constituents and for all of us, for the people that they serve, to make sure that, we have funding for public education and for for health and health services and mental health services, all the things that we know that we're desperately needing and that are impacting our community every day.
1: The other side of that question, of course, with Chapel Hill Mayor Jess Anderson, what are you particularly proud of in this budget?
0: I'm really proud and happy that we are moving towards a much more sustainable kind of overall strategy. We're addressing deferred maintenance and other needs that cost more the longer you put them off. We're also shifting to a system where we're not relying on fund balance to fund kind of major needs that we can anticipate. And I'm really excited that staff is going to come in the fall with a recommendation for kind of standing up our own Greenway internal team that can start building kind of quick win, short connection greenways in town instead of having to contract out for all of those, which is quite expensive and takes a long time. So I'm really, really excited about that, and getting moving, moving towards action on greenway development, which is such a important piece of our overall kind of complete community vision, our affordability work, and, getting people out of their cars.
1: We've talked about this before on the Everywhere to Everywhere Greenways, where it feels like it's not that far off. Is this team something where we could see some like real, suddenly this fragmented thing becomes a big chunk that is a connected greenway, or are we still a ways off before we see that?
0: I mean, there are places that are already really well connected, and it's not that we're starting from zero, obviously.

0: So, and you know, funny enough, council got an update on the Everywhere to Everywhere Greenway network last night, in kind of a little open house, working through the feasibility study. And so, you know, it's really, for perspective, Chapel Hill currently has about 20 miles of greenways with another 22 in various stages of development, and this would be adding another 25. So it's a pretty big, you know, expensive thing to do, but I do believe with this internal team, you're going to see more and more of those connections and the pieces coming together faster. There are state limitations on how big those kind of internal town projects can be. So it can't be that we just go out and build 25 miles of greenways on our own. But I think it's a really important step, especially because we do have smaller, you know, smaller places where doing a little bit will actually make a huge difference.
1: Also, wanted to get an update on the downtown partnership.
0: Yeah, that was the other item on our agenda last night. We held a public hearing on this year's downtown services contract. For anyone who may not know, since 1989, we've had a municipal services district and tax in place to provide services that support our downtown. So anyone within kind of a certain defined area downtown pays an additional tax. These funds help with anything from events and promotions to public safety and downtown beautification, clean and green. Last night's discussion focused on renewing contracts for downtown cleaning services, which will continue to be managed by the Downtown Partnership. And we'll have a more holistic and comprehensive conversation about the future of downtown. I'm hoping next fall, I think the council really wants to talk about, you know, how are we going to move forward? What changes? What big picture do we see for downtown? And updating some of those plans and ideas. So, all good things, and really hoping that downtown continues to kind of come back and be vibrant and exciting in a place that that people spend a lot of time and money.
1: It's the time of year for folks like you and me to be spending some extra time downtown for sure, as
0: Yes.
1: the students are gone and you can suddenly go to some of those places a
0: Yep.
1: lot more easily than you could the rest of the year.
0: So much more easily, and folks, of course, it slows down for them in the summer. So the more we can support all our favorite local businesses, the better. And parking is easy, and as well as the bus, as well as riding your bike or walking. So lots of fun things to do this summer.
1: Chapel Hill Mayor Jess Anderson, almost out of time. Is there anything else you wanted to mention?
0: Just a couple, you know, looking ahead type things. Just a quick reminder that hours are changing at several town facilities, including the Hargrave Center, the Chapel Hill Community Center, and the Homestead Aquatic Center. So please check out the town website before you head over. And on the calendar to highlight for next week, on June 16th, the town stormwater team will host open houses from 12 to 2 and 6 to 8 at the library. So that's an opportunity for folks to learn about current projects, hear about our stormwater management plan, and share ideas about reducing flooding and improving resilience. So we really hope folks will come out and be part of that conversation. For those who just love town council meetings, our last one for the spring will be Wednesday, June 17th. We'll be discussing our complete community vision and implementation and our land use management ordinance rewrite, or LUMO. And these are really important conversations that will help shape Chapel Hill's future, and we encourage residents to follow along and stay engaged as well. And then Juneteenth is June 19th. We invite everyone to the Hargrave Center from 4 to 8 for our annual Juneteenth celebration, and there'll be live performances, exhibits, food, vendors, music, dancing, and lots of activities for children. So we hope to see everybody there.
1: Chapel Hill Mayor Jess Anderson, thanks for making time. Stay cool out there this weekend.
0: Yes, you too. And check on your, you know, check on your neighbors and
1: Yeah.
0: make sure to stay hydrated.
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4: My name is Roland McReynolds. I'm Executive Director with the Carolina Farm Stewardship Association. Carolina Farm Stewardship Association has been running a program called Farm Share. This is a program that initially was funded by Blue Cross Blue Shield of North Carolina and has been funded by a succession of other grant and state funds since then. And this is a program that buys food from small-scale farms at fair prices and distributes that food for free to people in need through local community-based food distributors that we refer to as food hubs. Since 2020, this program has invested about $7 million in the local food economy. Over 300 farmers have seen their businesses be able to grow because of this and have been able to distribute food to people in need. And this is really just bringing together so many threads of the concerns and the issues that we work on at CFSA, both helping communities live better and helping farmers thrive and prosper. Our website, CarolinaFarmStewards.org, has lots of information about our programs, about joining, about supporting our work, and about the issues that are of concern to small and local food farmers in North Carolina.
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1: Our next guest is a local personality who has lived many lives already. Lawyer, entertainment producer, real estate developer, college instructor, inventor, many more things, and now podcast host. Judy Miller hosts Not Ready for the Farm, The Meaningful Journey of Aging, and she joins us now in studio. Judy, thanks for being here.
6: Great to be with you, Andrew. Thank you for having me.
1: So let's talk a little bit about how the podcast started, first of all. I mean, you've got this illustrious background, and presumably you are retired from several of those previous roles. So how did you land on podcast?
6: Well, the title for Not Ready for the Farm is about I'm not ready to retire. I still do a lot of those things that you listed, not all at the same time, but I believe life is a journey, and to have fun and do as much as you can that you enjoy. And I love working and being productive. So I'm with my doctor over at Duke, and forgive me, UNC people, it's just where I landed when I first came to the Triangle. But I live here at Chapel Hill 9 years. So my doctor said to me one day after my exam, she said, "Judy, I will be with you till the end." And I looked at her and I said, "And what do you know that I don't know? I'm not planning to go anywhere. Do you, you know, what's the diagnosis?" And she was very earnest. And I said, "You know, I've never thought about it. I've never thought about dying, about aging. I don't even know that I'm a senior. I haven't thought about what I would do if I retired, if I got disabled, where would I live? Nothing." And I thought, okay, this is something I have got to explore. And since in my youth I had done some entertaining and radio broadcasting, I thought, I don't want to schlep around the country talking and doing comedy, so how about I stay right here and do a podcast about this whole subject and take our listeners and viewers on a journey with me as I look at it, because I have been totally unconscious about it.
1: That's the voice of Judy Miller, and a couple of things there. That's one of my favorite things about podcasting is that there's so often a moment where people have like, man, I wish I knew more about this thing that I'm going to have to do. And then, you know, inviting other people to go on that journey and allowing, you know, some people to kind of learn from your curiosity and your, you know, maybe some potential missteps here and there along the way. It seems like it's just like a great format for being both hitting that sweet spot of entertaining and informative.
6: Trying to do that. We're trying to inform and educate, inspire, empower. And for me, it's total exploration. So the guests that we've been asking are things pretty much I don't know anything about. You know, I know a lot about a lot, but I don't know about this. And what I did was I asked a good friend of mine, Jess Anderson,

0: who is, we get together and just laugh. People know her in another, her professional relationship to UNC and the town of Chapel Hill. But she and I just laugh all the time. And she's Gen X. I'm a boomer. I said, would you be willing to do this? And he looked at me and said, yeah. And then tentatively, you know, like, don't destroy my reputation. Because I'm way more out there and irreverent. And she is very smart, well-spoken, thoughtful about what she says and who she is. And it is made for some pretty entertaining banter. And her questions with our guests are outstanding, way better than mine.
1: When she first told me that she was doing this, I thought it made so much sense because she is really quick and she's a really good laugher. Right,
0: she laughs a lot.
1: I'm sure there's a bunch of moments where you've had to rein that laughter in the editing room, but it makes for a great podcast companion to have somebody who's going to get the joke immediately and have a visceral, appropriate response.
0: Oh, and swing it right back at you.
1: Yes.
0: With more. So the two of us have had moments where we're both laughing so hard that we're silent. And there's dead air because we can't even control ourselves. And it's pretty fun.
1: Dead air and then gasps.
0: Yes. Of course. And then in between all that, the craziness and the silliness are some pretty substantive topics and deep stuff that are a little painful to discuss sometimes. We had Tipa Snow on and her daughter, Amanda, from the Snow Institute, talking about dementia. Okay, because we're all growing older. In fact, my saying is be grateful, because if you're not aging, you be dead. So the choice is let's age and let's try to do so consciously, with meaning, and stay active and stay relevant if you want, or retire and sit on the sofa. It's fine. Whatever you want to do. But if you want to do more, if you retire or you're even if you are, you know, in less than perfect condition, there are things you can do to enjoy yourself. And so we try to bring our attention to not only the things that are heavy, like the bad knees and the bad hips and the things that start aching and all the pills we have to take or the places we can't go because we're just not up to it, to our latest episode that dropped this past week, on staying active. Get on up and get on out there. We talked about the Chatham Games, and they have them in Orange County too, where seniors are competing. And it's fantastic. People who weren't doing anything are out there, whether it's billiards or swimming or football throwing or the arts, whether it's basket weaving. I mean, it's a myriad of things that people tell their stories about how they are re-engaging and how much meaning it brings to them.
1: We're visiting with Judy Miller. Her podcast is Not Ready for the Farm, and it's going to be airing on 97.9 The Hill on weekends as well. We're very excited about that, and that's starting this weekend, right?
0: Yes. In fact, Saturday's episode at 10 a.m., we have had as our guest, it's a series of the 13 episodes we've done and shot that's on YouTube and iHeart and Spotify and Apple are different guests, but the one we chose for the first one to adapt for WCHL is called Elder Scams. And we had Amy Nofziger come in from AARP. She flew in. She's been running their fraud network for 24 years, and she is an expert on what's going on in every avenue of scams that are happening, not just to older people. I mean, we're more susceptible if we're not techie, you know, techie-oriented. But it's happening to young people, too, all these cyber things and whatever. So I thought it would be a great starting episode. And we also have an interview with the police chief here in Chapel Hill. Chief Lehu is coming in to talk about what's been going on locally, to give us some real-life stuff right here that she has had to deal with.
1: Great topic for sure. And you're right. It's a thing that, like, a lot of people, particularly my age, think about it as being something that happens to older people. But particularly with AI, like, it's getting significantly more sophisticated, and more, it's more people who think that they're immune to that are going to end up falling for it. I've got a kind of a general question that I think fits in with the theme of your podcast, which, just to get it out there again, Not Ready for the Farm, available wherever you get your podcasts, as well as Saturdays on 97.9 The Hill. I'm not going to ask you how old you are, but you're a generation above me. You're my parents' age, essentially.
0: And I'm lucky to be alive. Okay, I'm in my 70s. Okay, on the higher end of that. I mean, that's what it is. It's all over my bio, so there's no hiding. And I always tease about doing this now. It's like I'm coming out of witness protection below the radar. There's no more hiding.
1: Right. It's out there now. It's record. My question is, this is an observation from my youth, and I'm interested to hear your take on this from your youth as well. When I was a kid, pretty consistently, people who are your age were like not leaving the house, right? Is that what your experience was when you were a kid? If there was somebody in the neighborhood who was in their 70s or late 70s, like, they weren't out doing stuff. They weren't coming down to the radio station to talk up their latest venture, right? I feel like there's just been a cultural shift, and some of it's probably healthcare related, but some of it I think is just mindset of people being like, you know what? Retirement doesn't mean I just have to sit in front of the TV or not get out of bed. Retirement can mean I have free time to do a bunch of stuff that I've always thought about doing.
0: That's what we hope people will feel. And, you know, retirement is an interesting question because people are now retiring later, whether it's economics or just culturally. We promote the idea to stay active. You know, I believe it's all attitude. I mean, genetics and health, we can't control that, okay? Some people have, you know, heart problems because of genetics, but with medical care now better than ever, although that's a whole nother issue and subject we're going to talk about, whether seniors are actually getting the best they can or whether it's formulaic by the doctors and the insurance companies because they don't want to pay all that money that it's going to take. And that's, again, another subject. So I will try to circle back and answer your question. But it is an attitudinal thing. If we can, I promote that we should. And in the blue zones where people are living longer, you go to Korea, you go to Spain, you go to these various places where people live till their 90s, not till their late 70s, like in the U.S., but their 90s. Why are they living longer? Yes, how they eat, but also they stay engaged multi-generationally. They don't retire. Families kind of live together, and you don't retire because you're active with the family. You are out. You are doing things. And there is a reverence for seniors that we do not have in the U.S. in general. Be 50 or 60 years old and try to go get a job. You may be smart, experienced, really creative and able to do a lot, but you're going to cost more to a boss, number one. And there is it's not the esteem for seniors that there are in these other blue zones. So we're not living as long in the United States that they do in these other cultures. And we have Ken Stern, who has a book on longevity. He's one of our guests in one of our episodes. He was the head of NPR for 10 years. And he went off to all these blue zones and wrote a book. So he is one of our guests on one of the episodes. So we're trying to cover as much as we can. We promote staying active, staying relevant. You know, I mean, I don't see my nieces and nephew as much as I like, or the little gremlins they have running around the house, because they live in different places. And, you know, they don't call me as much as they call their parents or whatever, but they have their own lives. And so for me, I want to stay relevant. So I'm in love with lots of children around who are the kids of friends of mine. And I want to stay active and contribute and share what I've learned with your generation and every generation, because with seniorhood comes, hopefully, some wisdom. Although there's a bunch of seniors, I'll run the other direction from it. I don't like the way they what they think, okay? But
1: same can be said of virtually any demographic, yeah, right?
0: Right. But I'm a boomer. I grew up doing all those crazy things boomers did, you know, there's the sunshine and all those things.

0: Way back then, I mean, I went to University of Florida, college and law school, and hung out in Gainesville, and it was nirvana. It was fantastic. And then I moved to California for 30 years, and that was a whole nother world.
1: It's
0: And
1: a lot
0: had a
1: of
0: lot of
1: sunshine,
0: fun.
1: Judy.
0: Well,
1: It's
0: that's
1: a lot of
0: right.
1: sunshine.
0: I don't like humidity, so I went to California. It's a different world out there, and I loved it. Okay, but I've loved it. You pick me up and put me in anywhere, plant me, and I'm going to have fun. I'm going to like, and that's what I think we try to share with our audiences is to find a way to have no regrets when you get to the end of your life. What could you have been doing that you wish you had? And one of our guests is Kathy Zhang, who's a palliative care doctor who went through COVID in New York. And she dealt with a lot of people who were dying, and she talked about their regrets. And she about had a nervous breakdown from the sadness and the heartbreak. So now part of her work is about working with people to live their best life all the way along and skip the regrets if you can. So we share, we don't judge. I mean, we're trying to show choices, okay? And we have a local guy on named Hunter Beatty. He did an episode on modern burials. I don't know if you've heard about, Andrew, if you heard about aquamation.
1: I have heard about
0: It's
1: aquamation,
0: cool,
1: actually.
0: isn't it?
1: Yeah, I did a couple of interviews for a podcast story that I never put together. That was near my house was a place that started doing aquamation for pets,
0: Right.
1: and I was just fascinated by this and started the interview. And then she quickly pivoted into like, yeah, I'm going to be at the state house lobbying for this to be made legal for humans because it's not, and it makes a lot of sense. And I was just like, this isn't the story I thought I was getting into. It was fascinating.
0: Well, so Hunter has in Hillsborough, he's got a funeral home and he does aquamation, but there are other, which is non-toxic, where cremation is very toxic and other types of burial. So he talks about it and he talks about where you can be shrouded and put out in a field. Okay. There's just so many choices. I don't even want to talk about death. Okay. But this is kind of a wake-up call to choices you can make. And it's interesting, since we did that episode that has already aired, of our 13, we've aired 8. So he was one of our initial 8. Great interview, very interesting, entertaining. And so he's out in Hillsboro if people want to get hold of him, but that'll be one of the episodes we do.
1: So
0: And
1: voice it.
0: it's already out there, fabulous information. And I've had many people I've run into say to me, "Hey, I heard that episode and I'm going to check them out because I think aquamation might be what I want to do."
1: Yeah, it's definitely fascinating. It makes a lot of sense. It's worth checking out that episode. You can find that episode and a bunch of others of Judy's podcast, Not Ready for the Farm. 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We'll have to do this again because I feel like there's a whole bunch more stuff I want to talk about still. But thank you so much for stopping by.
0: Andrew, thank you for having me.
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0: are closer to a deal to end the war and open the Strait of Hormuz. Iran's foreign minister says the fate of Iran's nuclear program would be decided in a 60-day period after the initial agreement. This is ABC News. Pope Leo concluded his week-long trip to Spain, but not without incident, after a technical problem left his plane grounded in the Canary Islands. It was the King of Spain who saved the day. He offered his private plane to the Pope to allow him to return to home. The pontiff eventually took off about 3 hours behind schedule. Potential stalling has caused an auto recall, says ABC's Chuck Sievertson.
1: Ford is recalling more than 225,000 Focus models over a valve malfunction that could cause the engine to stall unexpectedly while being driven, increasing the risk of a crash. According to the recall report from the National Highway Traffic Safety Administration, Ford Motors had previously issued a recall for this defect, but repairs were either not completed or were performed incorrectly.
0: Movie critic Gene Shalit died at 100. He spent 40 years with NBC's Today Show. He was recognizable for his puffy hair and large mustache. I'm Brian Clark, ABC News.
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9: 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I'm Aaron Keck.

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Well, the Pittsboro, Hillsboro, and Chapel Hill Town Boards all signed off this week on their respective budget plans for next year, all three managing to avoid property tax increases despite significant budget pressures. Each board had to make tough choices to do it. Pittsboro cut spending by 2% despite inflation. Hillsboro pulled money out of a fund balance that was already depleted by Tropical Storm Chantal, and Chapel Hill elected not to increase funding for the library.

0: February, even though major county-level cuts are on the way. Orange County commissioners gave tentative approval to their own budget plan last week, though in their case, they were not able to avoid a tax hike.
1: This is representative democracy in all its messiness.
0: That's Gene Hamilton, the chair of the Board of County Commissioners, speaking Thursday at the start of a meeting that ultimately ran 4 hours before commissioners agreed on a final plan.
1: These amendments reflect the perfect storm conditions we find ourselves in. We have less federal and state funding, especially in public education, higher prices of homes after COVID, rising costs for health care, fuel, everything.
0: Compounding those pressures is the so-called Blue Ridge loophole, an unintended consequence from a recent state Supreme Court decision that's enabled apartment developers across the state to avoid paying property taxes through nominal partnerships with affordable housing nonprofits. And Orange County also had an additional specific burden, significant financial commitments from capital investment projects that voters already approved in previous years. As a result, County Manager Travis Mirren's original budget proposal included a 3.75 cent property tax increase, even while coming several $1 million short of the budget requests from Orange County's two school districts. Supporters of the schools urged county commissioners to add more funding, but doing so would mean an even bigger tax increase. Gene Hamilton.
1: This has been messy. This has been hard. I just want to, underline that you raise taxes or you cut, or in this case, the schools will be adversely affected.
0: Another big issue involved the Chapel Hill Public Library, as Mirren's original plan would have eliminated county funding for the library over the next 2 years. Supporters of the library turned out in force to urge commissioners to restore that funding, but the board ultimately decided to prioritize public education instead. County Commissioner Marilyn Carter.
2: It's a real trade-off, and it's a very painful trade-off because of all those very impassioned letters and phone calls and emails and people coming to the dais and talking about what a difference the library makes in their life. It made a difference in my life as a child. It's the reason I read as much as I did. But if I have to make a decision, a priority decision, freeing up some of that money so that we can put it back into the schools, that's where I'm leaning.
0: While county commissioners did not restore the funding for the Chapel Hill Library, they did agree to slow down the phase out. So instead, the county will draw down funding for the library over the next 3 years rather than two. The Chapel Hill Library wasn't the only entity seeing less funding than they hoped. Other key provisions of the budget include a $150,000 cut in funding for the Orange County Visitors Bureau and a 2% raise for county staff, less than the current inflation rate. A vote to increase that raise to 2.5% narrowly failed because it would also have required another tax hike. For the schools, though, commissioners did agree to raise the property tax by a little less than half an additional cent to cover a 4.5% increase in per pupil spending. Commissioner James Etta Bedford made that motion.
3: Okay, I'll then make a motion that we increase taxes 0.47 cents to fund education.
4: Second.
1: All in favor?
3: Aye.
4: Aye.
1: That passes 4-3.
0: That vote brought the final tax rate increase to 4.22 cents. Commissioners gave tentative approval to that budget plan by a 6-1 vote. The board will take a final budget vote on June 16th. Speaking of big decisions, the Chapel Hill Carborough School Board recently chose Glenwood Elementary as the school that will have to close down after the upcoming academic year as the district deals with a drop in state funding due to declining enrollment. It was a unanimous choice, but also an emotional one, especially for members of the Glenwood community. With the full story, 97.9 The Hills, Brighton McConnell.
5: It was a tough decision, but a decision that we had to make to secure the long-term stability of our school system.
6: Chapel Hill Carborough City Schools Superintendent Rodney Trice spoke with 97.9 The Hill on Monday when feelings around the school closure selection were still fresh in the community. Trice and district leaders heard emotional testimony for months from parents, students, staff, and alumni of Glenwood, Ephesus, and Sewell Elementaries about why their schools ought to be preserved. Part of the anxiety around the threat of closure at Glenwood is the future of its dual language programs, which turned the elementary campus into a magnet school less than a decade ago. Board of Education members said in their vote, however, they are confident the district can find new homes for those programs in an easier way than breaking up Ephesus or Sewell Elementary students onto new campuses. The board passed a resolution tasking Trice's staff with putting together options for keeping Glenwood's Mandarin programs going, and the superintendent reaffirmed that maintaining the programs is a top priority.
5: Well, Glenwood is open for business next year, and we anticipate that parents will continue to support the dual language program, the world language program, the STEM program at Glenwood. And we fully support and anticipate the growth of and possibly the expansion of those programs. The parent of a second grader can be assured that we're going to do all that we can to make sure that our program operates and functions at a very high level as it has been, but in a new school.
6: In the aftermath of Thursday's vote, the Glenwood Parent Teachers Association shared a message thanking parents and students for their, quote, fierce, loving, and unwavering advocacy for the school during the closure deliberation. The note, signed by PTA President Emily Kreutzer, said she felt like, quote, words feel inadequate right now when trying to acknowledge the work done by educators and Glenwood's administration to make the school what it has become. Kreutzer wrote, quote, I know you all have poured your hearts into these classrooms, these hallways, and these children every single day. Your dedication has shaped lives in ways that will last long after the building closes. Please know how deeply seen, valued, and appreciated you are. Hours earlier, the Glenwood PTA also sent a message to the CHCCS Board of Education and other district decision makers. The email laid out a list of questions and requests the parents had for moving forward in the wake of Glenwood's selection for closure, largely echoing sentiments Kreutzer shared at a public hearing in May.
4: The other thing I just wanted to point out is that I would really love to see the board and the district working together. If you all decide to close the school, to really reach out to those communities and to see what they need and figure out how we can work together and become stronger together.
6: Kreutzer and the rest of the Glenwood PTA also asked for district leaders to address the school's future before diving straight into redistricting talks. Many of their questions included how teachers and staff will be prioritized for retention and how Glenwood's seven-decade history in the area will be preserved. Trice said, both during the board meeting and in Monday's interview, that his team wants to honor Glenwood Elementary's history and culture in several ways before and after the building is closed. Much of that, however, will happen later in the summer and at the start of next school year, which will be Glenwood's last. In the meantime, families, students, and staff need time to both celebrate the end of the current school year while processing the future. Kreutzer's email on Friday said, quote, I'm taking time to grieve, but I know that our wonderful PTA is already planning ways we can uplift our community and our teachers and staff. She continued, Glenwood has celebrated many milestones, big and small, in the past 73 years. We plan on making our 74th year our best year yet. Board Chair Reza Jenkins also spoke with 97.9 The Hill on Monday and shared this message to other CHCCS communities.
7: Families who students go to Glenwood, they're going to be going to one of our schools in our district, if not two. 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
0: When we come back, a groundbreaking ceremony in Mebane for the new Bucky's gas station this week. That's coming up next on the Chapelboro Week in Review after this on 97.9 The Hill.

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7: 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I'm Aaron Keck. In this segment, we head to Mebane, where local officials gathered Wednesday for a groundbreaking ceremony to mark the start of construction on the giant new Buc-ee's gas station near the intersection of I-40 and NC-87. It's set to open in November of 2027 with a 74,000-square-foot facility on 32 acres, adding 120 fuel pumps and more than 200 jobs. 97.9 The Hill's Henry Taylor was there.
8: The space that will become North Carolina's first Buc-ee's Travel Center is currently a vast, dusty expanse. Hundreds of pipes and tanks and dozens of construction vehicles await the beginning of the building process, which will take more than a year to complete. And on Wednesday, June 10th, that process officially began with a groundbreaking ceremony attended by leaders from across Alamance County, the North Carolina General Assembly, and Buc-ee's representatives. One of those leaders was Mebane Mayor Ed Hooks, who led the ceremony. He said becoming the home of the state's first Buc-ee's was too good of an opportunity for his town to pass up.
9: This has been a long time coming, from the initial TRC meetings to approve it, the city council's nine-hour council meeting to approve it. And now this has come, it's finally come to fruition.
8: He said the goal is to quite literally put Mebane on the map for travelers.
9: We're hoping that it'll do more than actually stop and get gas and get food. We're hoping that they'll venture out downtown or go to local stores and shopping center over there. We hope it's an economic driver, and we think it's going to be.
8: Hooks said Mebane's commitment towards being accommodating to new businesses is part of the reason the town was chosen by Buc-ee's.
9: As you know, they got run out of Orange County, and they came to Mebane. I just think it was the willingness of the staff to work with them, get them through the process, and then our dedication during the council. We listened to everybody, and I think we made the right decision.
8: Hooks is referencing the fact that Orange County, and specifically the Efland area, was initially the front runner for the location. Orange County leaders pushed for more environmental protections and more electric vehicle charging stations during initial hearings. 2 weeks later, Buc-ee's pulled the project, citing the county as just not a good fit and calling the commissioners, quote, not receptive to their business. Bucky's CEO, Arch Beaver Applin III, spoke at Wednesday's groundbreaking and did not mince words on his feelings about the Orange County location falling apart.
10: In the county's infinite wisdom, they decided they didn't want a Bucky's in our county. So leadership of this community called us and said, we do. And so we pivoted and we went to work right away in Mobane working on getting a Bucky's on this interstate.
8: One other key consideration is the impact Bucky's will have on the flow of traffic along its home stretch of I-40. North Carolina Department of Transportation Public Information Officer Roger Sockman provided more details on his department's current project to update the exit and intersection, which he said will be completed the summer before the travel center's projected November 2027 opening.
11: Well, we realize there's going to be a lot more traffic at this intersection, so as part of that planning, we are building what's called a diverging diamond interchange over Interstate 40 and I-85 here in Mabin. We do know that the construction will require some lane closures along this Trollingwood Hallfields Road exit during the week, Monday through Saturday.
8: And while Bucky's may still be more than a year away from completion, North Carolina State Senator Amy Gailey provided the crowd with a ChatGPT-generated Shakespeare-inspired poem to preview what's to come.
12: Yet sweeter still than fudge or candy treat, or fountains flowing bright with endless cheer, the merchants bustling and the pilgrims' feet shall fill the town with revenues each year.
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0: 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Finally, we head to Chapel Hill, where the town held its annual rodeo competition last Saturday to give Chapel Hill transit bus drivers a chance to show off their skills on a specially designed obstacle course at the Howard and Lillian Lee Transit Operations Center. 97.9 The Hill's Brighton McConnell was there.
1: All right, Scott, you know the drill.
2: Yes, sir.
3: Seven-year Chapel Hill Transit employee Scott Gillum was the first bus operator who drove through the obstacle course set up on Saturday morning.
2: I'm looking forward to it and hopefully top three, and that's what I'm shooting for.
3: Having competed four prior times, he knew the course well and cautiously approached the first station of winding traffic cones called the Serpentine.
2: Yes, sir, I'm ready.
4: We got it.
1: Lock rolling.
2: Thank you, sir.
3: With judges sitting behind him tracking his time and others outside the bus documenting whether he hit any cones, Gillum continued through offset alley and the rear dual clearance before coming to the passenger stop station and preparing for his tight reverses.
1: Lock stop.
2: Okay, thumbs up, I'm going.
1: Lock roll.
2: All right.
3: Gillum's navigation was all part of the Chapel Hill Rodeo Competition, meant to challenge Chapel Hill Transit bus operators. The event has become an annual staple of the transit system, both as a source of friendly competition and a way to show off their training. Emily Powell, the community outreach manager for Chapel Hill Transit, moved from station to station in the parking lot on Saturday to watch different drivers' runs.
5: We speak with our operators and all of our team members about customer service and hospitality and all these like intangible skills, but at the end of the day, like, they are real professionals behind the wheel too, and this is a chance for them to demonstrate that. And it's really fun to watch them get to drive the bus without people around and like through these tight cones, and they get to like take corners a little bit faster than usual. So it's kind of fun for them to lay on the gas and hit the brakes hard.
3: Michelle Sykes Parker also supervised the event, occasionally driving around to collect scorecards from judges. As the training coordinator for the transit system and a former bus operator herself, she's very familiar with the rodeo, the abilities it tests, and all of its competitors.
6: We have some operators that are real skeptical about even doing this event, but we tell them this is the stuff that you do every day. You know, even though some of the things are a little tighter and stuff, so we try to make it fun for them, you know, give them the opportunity to come out and practice. I even had one operator that has never participated before, and he's been here for some years. And just to see him get out here on the course and go through these maneuvers and show off his skills, I was really proud.
3: From the judges to the registration table attendants to the organizers, no one from the transit system is required to work the rodeo amid a typical day of Saturday bus service. The result, according to Transit Director Brian Litchfield, is a chance for staff to become a stronger team.
7: We've got folks that play important roles throughout the organization out here, but they may not work together like in the same vicinity on a regular basis, right? So they're out here together as judges talking and having fun.
3: As buses and drivers moved through the course, family and friends watched from the sidelines, cheering them on and taking videos. Beyond that motivation, the bus operators were driving for a cash prize awarded to the top 3 point scorers in each bus category and the top rookie competitors. Powell said,
5: "They love winning. Like, they get really excited and really honored to win. And then the winner of our local rodeo goes to the state rodeo, which has been held in Concord and Cherokee. So that's a fun weekend experience for them to get out and then go compete against the best in the state. And if they qualify there, then they go to the international rodeo."
3: Chapel Hill Transit operator Ricky Hunter is no stranger to either of those higher level competitions, having competed earlier this year at the International Rodeo in Salt Lake City and finishing 18th out of 80 drivers. Hunter won Saturday's local rodeo once again, with Scott Gillum getting his top three finish after all, placing third. For 97.9 The Hill, I'm Brighton McConnell.
0: 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I'm Aaron Keck. Have a great weekend.
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4: I was just thinking I need to make an appointment with the eye doctor. And it's not bad. I don't mind going to the eye doctor, but I have to admit, this particular eye doctor, he's just like the nicest guy.
5: All right.
4: It's just such a pleasant experience to go. Like, he's not a friend. We don't hang out or anything like that, but he just exudes tremendous likability. He's just a really good guy. Is there anyone that like jumps to mind for you that like you don't even know them that well necessarily, but somehow you're just immediately like, I just really like that person?
5: I can't think of anyone immediately off the top of my head, but I feel like I encounter a lot of those people on a regular basis.
4: Yeah.
5: Like I'm kind of lucky being in the position that I'm in. You get to talk with a lot of kind of naturally gregarious people anyway, because the only people I ever talk to at work are people who work in media or are coming in to do radio interviews and therefore are the sort of people who are like, I want to do a radio interview.
4: Right,
5: so they tend
4: to be
5: like talkative, outgoing anyway.
4: They're self-selecting. The people that would probably be not as interested in talking with other people are self-selecting.
5: Which doesn't necessarily
4: make
5: those people nice. Like those people can just be outgoing and gregarious in a grating and annoying and irritating way or in just kind of a neutral way. But there's a decent subset of people who are just generally nice, fun people to hang out.
4: So you've mentioned three different things: outgoing, nice, and fun.
5: Yes.
4: Do those all go together all the time, or is there someone that you can think of that's nice and fun, but they're not necessarily outgoing?
5: Oh yeah, big time.
4: Yeah.
5: I can think of several people. I think there's probably a correlation, but it's not a one for one thing. Like I think if you are the sort of person that people would think of as being fun, then you're probably more likely to be outgoing, but not necessarily, right?
4: Well, then what is it? So imagine you're online at the grocery, at the DMV, you're waiting for the bus, something like that. You end up striking up a conversation with somebody, or you overhear even a conversation that they're having. What do you think are the things that make you just like, I like that person? They seem like a pretty likable person. Like, what are the qualities that are most likely going to make you like them immediately?
5: You're putting me on the spot because you're asking me to identify things that you usually just like subconsciously do, like think about your thinking, right? I think if they have a sense of playfulness in their conversation, like if they just have interactions in a playful and not super serious way, that helps a little bit. Part of it is, are they talking about things that I am also interested in?
4: Okay.
5: Are they reacting to things in ways that I might also react to?
4: Yep.
5: That I think would jump out at me first and foremost.
4: Okay.
5: So fun is different for different people then.
4: That's right.
5: Yeah.
4: Wait, so there are people who are likable and they seem to be likable among like almost everyone they meet.
5: Yes.
4: So there might be some universals here. I think there are some universals.
5: Yeah.
4: So
5: in the same way that there's not like an objective criteria for identifying like what's a great novel or what's a great painting necessarily, but you can look at the Mona Lisa and see that it's better than the painting that someone's six-year-old kid did on the kitchen wall, right?
4: Yeah.
5: Like the Mona Lisa is going to sell for more. People are going to gravitate towards that more. So there's definitely something, right? That makes,
4: I'm not so impressed with the Mona Lisa, but that's a different story. So she seems fine.
5: Jackson Pollock, you know.
4: Yeah. Oh, now that I like.
5: Jackson Pollock number one. There you go.
4: Okay.
5: Huge wall at MoMA. More. Yeah.
4: Although that a six-year-old could also do. No offense to Jackson. But,
5: I mean. Yeah.
4: But so for me, sense of humor is huge.
5: Yes.
4: I think like someone who's making me laugh, but not laugh like at them or not laugh out of cynicism, but just like really think like, oh, you've just brightened my day or you've just said something that I think is particularly clever.
5: Yep.
4: Immediately likable.
5: Yeah, 100%.
4: I mean, I might have nothing in common with them, but I might be like, I would prefer to spend more time in their presence or, you know, within earshot of what they're talking about than not. That to me is just a definition of I like them.
5: I totally agree with that. And I did comedy for 8 years.
4: Yeah.
5: And the thing about doing comedy for 8 years is you hear and see so much comedy that you kind of get inured to it. Like
4: Yeah.
5: It is real hard to make a comedian genuinely laugh because they've heard it all before.
4: Yeah,
5: like
4: the
5: mental shift, the sudden mental shift that jars your brain into laughing is harder to trigger in a comedian because they can anticipate it coming. Right.
4: Yeah.
5: So
4: yeah.
5: If someone can make me laugh after having done comedy for 8 years, that's a special thing. The other thing is, having done comedy for 8 years, I really like making other people laugh. So part of what makes someone fun is, are they laughing at my jokes?
4: I have to admit, that's also true. I definitely like if they're responsive to jokes that I'm making. I think the other thing for me is, like, do they seem friendly, generous, empathic, welcoming, just like a nice person?
5: Yes.
4: You know, I mean, someone that doesn't make me laugh at all, and maybe I have nothing in common with, but, and that is one thing I will say, just thinking about that eye doctor, it's so funny, you know, they just ask those questions, you know, is it one or is it two? And do you like the, you know, do you see better with three or versus four?
5: Right.
4: But there's just something about even the way he asks those questions or the way he asks about your medical history that it's like, he seems to actually care. He's not just doing it. He's like, oh, okay, well, let's see if we can help that, you know, like, and there's just something about how nice that is. That's like, yeah,
5: so
4: nice guy. I like him.
5: Behind the scenes, I have been looking for an eye doctor for a while, and I've asked you about an eye doctor, and you've told me about this guy, and you've really upsold him so hard.
4: I
5: still haven't made the important appointment.
4: Don't go now, because you're going
5: to
4: be,
5: I need to go to this guy who can ask you a number one or number two and make it feel like he's asking for your life story and he's genuinely interested in the outcome.
4: No, I think I do think that there are people out there that just feel more genuine.
5: Mm.
4: And I do think that that's a really likable quality is someone who, I mean, let's face it, we like that somebody cares about us, especially these days when it feels like everyone just cares about themselves. Like, it does feel nice that like, oh, someone's actually attending to me, my needs, my life. And they're doing it in what looks like a selfless way. I don't mean the eye doctor. I just mean like people in general, you know. I think that's a really likable quality.
5: Yeah. Genuinely caring about you and genuinely caring about other people.
4: Yeah.
5: You're reminding me of a conversation that I had with someone recently about a third person that this other person had encountered. And I had asked them how it went. And they said, well, it's, you know, it was a perfectly fine conversation, but they just struck me as the sort of person who, when you're having a conversation with them, they're not really listening to you. They're just waiting for you to pause so they can say the next thing that they already intended to say.
4: Yeah, yeah.
5: And like, if you give off that impression, you're going to come off as less likable, right? Because you're not as invested.
4: I think 100%. My wife says that all the time. Like, are you listening or are you waiting to talk?
5: Yes.
4: Right? Like, there are people out there who seem to really listen, and there are people out there who are just waiting for their turn.
5: Yep.
4: Yeah. I think that definitely comes across. So none of these things are what's discussed in the research.
5: That was where I was going to go next.
4: So like in the research, people have looked at all kinds of things about likability. And it's interesting. I think it is a difference between like a stranger versus someone you become friends with and develop like a longer term, you know, kind of connection with. But I think that those things that people generally gravitate to, or they talk about in the literature, is someone that exhibits some leadership qualities, like somebody who's kind of not someone who's taking control, you know, because that can be really obnoxious, but someone who seems to just have a confidence and kind of can offer like direction to a group conversation or something like that. People, it's, I don't know that everyone would like that, but interestingly, in the research, that often comes out as like a positive quality that people like.
5: That to me suggests not leadership, but reliability. Like I'm not the sort of person who is the take charge leader in any given situation, but I might be the person that, you know, if I'm in the room and a problem arises, it's ultimately going to be okay.
4: Yeah.
5: That might be the quality that you're looking for.
4: That's interesting.
5: For. Something along those lines?
4: Yeah, I think that...
5: That's not necessarily me.
4: No. Yeah. I think that's
5: me, but...
4: But I think some of the other things, I mean, obviously someone that's aggressive, no, not likable at all.
5: Exactly.
4: You know,
5: yeah.
4: But someone who's empathic and caring, you know, sure. Someone that's kind and nice. And I think being inclusive is a huge, huge part of it. Someone that's like, I am creating space. Even if it's just like you walk up to a group of people, they're standing in a circle talking and they like take that step backwards to widen the circle so you can kind of fit in. Just even little nonverbals like that, just immediately you get this affinity for like, thank you. You noticed me. You created space for me. You're giving me eye contact so I can enter the conversation too. Like little things like that go such a long way, I think.
5: Yeah.
4: Yeah.
5: I try to do that as much as possible in circles of conversation because I will get so annoyed when I'm in a circle and it kind of closes around and leaves me outside.
4: Yeah, yeah. You're
5: really
4: looking over the shoulders like, hello, I'm here.
5: Yeah,
4: like,
5: exactly.
4: Someone noticed me. Like, yeah.
5: Which I feel like happens a lot with me, but this is getting back to cue sensitivity, right? Like,
4: yeah.
5: I feel like maybe it's only happened 10 times in my life, but damn it, I noticed those 10 times.
4: Right.
5: Yeah.
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4: So, okay, so you are such a unique test case because you have to meet brand new people, create a likable rapport with them. And these are all different kinds of people and all different kinds of walks of life and backgrounds and interests. And it's your job to be really likable. So what are your go-to things? What are the things that you're meeting someone brand new and within in seconds, they like you? What are the things you think you're doing to make that happen?
5: Because I
4: think there's a lot of people that are like, I don't feel like I meet new people well. Or when I meet new people, I'm so scared that they'll not like me.
5: Right.
4: And you're like the expert.
5: That's very unfortunate. I think confidence helps. Like going in, confidence helps. And it's not like, again, not the aggressive confidence. If I know I'm likable, I'm going to go in and just.
4: Yeah. No, that's gross.
5: Bull rush the conversation. But going in knowing that you have that experience of like going in and having those conversations and being able to establish rapport, but also just going in expecting the other person in the conversation to want the conversation to succeed,
4: yeah.
5: If that makes sense.
4: Yeah.
5: Like we say this in and going back to comedy, like we say this in comedy all the time for people who are nervous getting on stage. People probably paid money to see the show that you are in.
4: Yeah.
5: So they want you to succeed. They want you to be likable. They are definitely on your side because you succeeding gives them their money's worth, right? We had this is kind of beside the point, but we were talking before we started that mm-hmm. Brad and I, my husband, just went up to New York and we saw a play that had an audience participation component. Like
4: there's a scene
5: where someone gets yanked out of the audience, brought up on stage, is handed a script and is told to like be a part of the scene, just reading the script cold.
4: Oh my God.
5: And it was one of the best moments in the show, and it becomes really instantly obvious in the first 5 seconds that everyone in the room is going to have a great time because everyone in the room is totally on this guy's side
4: and
5: wants him to succeed and is like bolstering him along through this scene so that no matter what happens, it's going to be okay.
4: So probably when people are assuming that you're not being pulled up to the stage of a Broadway play,
5: you're at
4: that bus stop or that grocery store. Like, I mean, there might be people that are like, I don't feel like interacting with you right now. But generally, people are wanting to have a pleasant conversation more than an unpleasant conversation.
5: Yes.
4: So there is a lot of generosity and openness to like, I'm not immediately judging you negatively. Mm-hmm. Like, whatever you're going to say and do right now, I'm probably going to be more inclined to want this to work.
5: Yeah. I think body language also helps.
4: Yeah.
5: Like, having enough wherewithal to know, like, when to be like open or closed or big or small with your body language, I think helps a little bit. I try to be good about that. I don't know if I am.
4: I think that there is a lot of research on that, and talking about kind of folding your arms and looking down is very much communicating. Whether people realize they're doing this or not is like, get away and I'm not interested. And, and then it's hard because if you're on the other side of that, you're like, is it something that I said or did? Or are you not? So then it's like, well, if you're not interested, then I'm not interested. So, you know, I think that does play a big role in like, I'm open to this conversation. I'm kind of, you know, I'm present. I'm focused on you. I'm not in my own head kind of freaked out about it.
5: Is this also what the research says, like body language? Being important.
4: Body language is really important. Yeah, because we do a lot of mimicking, whether we realize it or not. And if someone presents to us all closed off, then we get closed off before we even realize what's happening. So, but speaking of that, how much do you mirror? So if someone's informal, are you less formal with them? If someone's more jargony, do you get more jargony? And like, how much of mirroring do you do?
5: The way that I describe it when someone comes in for an interview, first of all, I never refer to them as interviews on the air. I always refer to them as conversations first and foremost, it's a fun back and forth bantery chat in which we talk about substantive things, but it's a fun conversation before it's anything else. But I always say at the outset, before we even start recording or talking on the air, I will let you take the lead in terms of where we go.
4: Mm-hmm.
5: And that, like me allowing them to take the lead, that's my version of mirroring. Like whatever they say and however they say it, I'll try to mirror them as much as possible.
4: Yeah. It's funny, like AI chatbots are programmed to do mirroring.
5: You know?
4: So if you start speaking in slang and informal, it will do that back to you.
5: Yep.
4: Because it is a known research thing where like you're kind of matching them at affect levels. So like, like, if you're happy, I'm happy. If you're sad, I'm kind of also, that frustrates me too. And, or that makes me feel sad, but also just the style of talking fast or slow,
5: yep.
4: being animated or not, you don't become a different person with everyone that you talk to. But if you're like completely rigidly, like, I am not changing at all for this conversation, people will say, like, I don't know, we didn't connect, so, like, something about this, they seemed a little off-putting, like,
5: yeah.
4: So people that are good at just that slight tweak of, all right, I'll be a little irreverent, I'll talk a little bit faster, I'll use a little, even people mirror accents slightly.
5: Yep. I will say y'all more often when I'm talking with Southerners.
4: I find
5: absolutely
4: myself,
5: 100%. Yeah. If I'm meeting someone who is long-term military, I will make it a point to, like, really go in on that handshake, right?
4: Yeah.
5: Just little things like that. And I think those little adjustments get a bad rap because people talk about them in terms of, oh, you're not being yourself, you're putting on a mask, you're trying to appease the other person by being someone you're not, but you're not being someone you're not. Like, you're being who you are,
4: yeah,
5: but you're making those
4: exactly.
5: little adjustments to accommodate the other person in the conversation.
4: I think it's being inclusive. I think it's like widening the circle. Like, this is the way that you're comfortable talking, and that's within my realm too. So I am going to create a space where you feel comfortable.
5: I think maybe we're hitting on it. Like, the idea of mirroring and adapting and adjusting to the other person is going to be so huge, because now I'm thinking of the most unlikable people that I have encountered over the course of my life. And a large percentage of those people were really, really proud of the fact that they were always themselves and they never changed. And I'm not going to be a different person for different people. You get me and me alone. And if you can't take me like this, then just don't take me
4: at all. That's right.
5: Yeah.
4: I think
5: that's
4: there's
5: fine
4: an element
5: and all,
4: of,
5: but,
4: yeah. of, yeah, being kind of flexible to the situation. And I'll say one other thing. I think that the other thing, and this is a tricky one, but I think, and this is like such a psychologist thing to say, but I think, like, tuning in to other people's emotions, because how many times does someone tell you, like, oh yeah, this thing just happened to me? And that immediate moment of, wait a minute, if that happened to me, that would really be scary.
5: Mm-hmm.
4: And then saying back to them something like, whoa, were you okay? Like, or what a minute, that feels like, I would have freaked out in that situation. You know, people are so drawn to someone being like, you are labeling and giving me space to talk about how that felt emotionally.
5: Mm-hmm.
4: And you don't have to do it in a therapy way, like, tell me more about that experience. Like, not that, but even just in a way that's kind of like, it's so Bill Clinton, right? But like, I feel you in this moment. I'm feeling what you're expressing, or I'm, because people just light up all the time, like, oh my God, you are letting me go there. You're making it feel okay to say that, yeah, that was scary.
5: Mm-hmm.
4: Or yeah, that was so frustrating. I hated that. And a lot of conversations stay at a level where you don't reflect and each other's emotion. And then you kind of feel like, yeah, that was a fine conversation, but I didn't feel safe with them. I didn't feel drawn to them.
5: Yeah.
4: And I think that expressing or reflecting a little bit of emotion is a really important part of being likable.
5: What was the study that we talked about, like, I don't know, 11 episodes ago, where you sit next to someone on a train and you strike up a conversation with them and you can form a fast friendship with anyone by asking them, like, deeper questions about who they really are as people?
4: Yeah, they're actually, so that study is about, interestingly, finding, like, places where you have things in common.
5: Yes.
4: So you can, like, go down that path. But sometimes even just, you know, it's funny, like, a lot of this is even just facial expression. Like, I can't tell you, and I'm sure you've had this, where you're having conversations with somebody, they tell you something about something that happened at work that was really stressful, and you just raise your eyebrows a little bit at them, like, whoa, you know, you don't even have to say anything. And then they immediately go, oh yeah, it was that bad. Like, and you didn't even say anything, but you just show it on your face, like, I'm reacting to it in the way that would be okay if you reacted to it in that way. And then when they see your eyebrows go up, they're like, oh yeah, it was as bad as you think it was. And they feel like the conversation got deeper and they feel they're connecting with you just because you're, like, showing on your face that empathic, I get what that was like for you.
5: Okay, so we got to start wrapping up. Psychologist mode for a second. If I want to get better at being likable.
4: I think experiment. I think, you know, there are all kinds of conversations. The easiest thing to do is to remain silent. These days, to stare down at your phone. I think just looking up, making eye contact, not in a creepy way, but like, you know, but just smiling at someone walking down the street, you know, in a friendly way. If you're both in a situation where you're waiting online, striking up a small conversation, or just saying like, oh, wow, if I knew I was going to be here this long, you know, or something like that. And just putting ourselves out there, reconnecting as humans, and then just experimenting with different ways. And I think these things, a little, you can't mirror so much that you're becoming a different person, but right, just letting yourself be flexible, treating people like humans, and they have feelings that are worth reflecting and talking about, and just being inclusive and kind and widening that conversation circle for people. Who knows? This might be your next very best friend for life, but you're not going to know unless you kind of just open the door to these conversations.
5: Oh, you said open the door, and I was just thinking, you know who's got to be a really, really good at this? Uber drivers.
4: Oh, my God. Or the ones that are just talking to somebody the entire time.
5: Yes. In 10 new passengers a day, and every single one is a completely different person, You've got like 5 minutes to make a connection if you don't just want to just drive and not speak.
4: I want to do a research study right now where we get people who are wanting to learn how to do this to be Uber drivers for like a month.
5: Yeah.
4: And like sit in the passenger seat and give them like coaching every five passengers, like try this. That would be a great, great experiment to do.
5: We should do this. Because again, thinking back to some of the most unlikable people that I've ever encountered, a couple of them have been Uber drivers that I've gotten in the car with, and they were just 100% themselves and just bull rushed the entire ride from A to B without really caring about who was in the backseat.
4: Yeah.
5: And all you have to do is care about who's in the backseat.
4: That's right.
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19: ABC News, I'm Brian Clark. Pakistan's prime minister says that the U.S. and Iran are closer than ever before to a deal to end the fighting, and that it's expected to be finalized within 24 hours. ABC's Selena Wang says President Trump has been giving glimpses of key points in the agreement.
20: Trump says Iran will promise never to build or obtain a nuclear weapon, but that promise is not new. In fact, it was in the very first paragraph of the nuclear deal negotiated under President Obama, a deal that Trump tore up and still repeatedly criticizes to this day.
19: Overnight, crews began removing the president's name from the Kennedy Center. That's after a court ordered the removal, saying only Congress had the authority to rename the Performing Arts Center. Authorities in rural Virginia believe high winds caused a tent to collapse at a church event Friday, killing one.

0: 7 trial date due to ongoing civil litigation that seeks to force agents with U.S. Customs and Border Protection to testify in the case about their role taking out the gunman. Another officer involved in the response was acquitted earlier this year. Peter Haralambos, ABC News.
1: California is considering following New York and passing a law that would require 3D printers to block technology that allows them to print guns. It's not clear if this would be constitutional. Brian Clark, ABC News.
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7: Welcome to the Financial Symphony, ladies and gentlemen. Ron Stutz here along with John Stillman, the star of our show. Mr. Stillman, how are you, buddy?
8: Doing great, and wow, I really like that shirt you're wearing.
7: I saw that coming. 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He is an all-around swell guy, and we're going to talk about getting a 2 and 3 retirement. There's a real surprise. We've never talked about that before. Not since last time, anyway.
8: Try to keep you on your toes.
7: Hey, 800-545-2991 is your number to call if you'd like to get in touch with John Stillman, have a 15-minute retirement-ready phone call, or simply you can go to meetwithjohn.com. You want to get to know him a little bit. He can get to know you a little bit better. There's no cost, no obligation. We are here to talk about getting you 2 and 3 retirement, as always. John is your chartered retirement planning counselor. I know that you've got a lot going on in your life right now, John, and I want to talk about that in just a second. But first, I want to lead in with a quote that we have here from Theodore Roosevelt, who said, "In any moment of decision, the best thing you can do is the right thing. The next best thing is the wrong thing. And the worst thing you could do is nothing." Do you agree with that?
8: Well, I think that rings true in the financial planning world. Mm-hmm. Like, the best thing you can do is the right thing. But the worst thing you can do is nothing. Like, nothing is actually, in a lot of cases, worse than maybe the wrong thing. Because you don't want to just sit there and let life pass you by. That's what a lot of people do when it comes to financial decisions. Because, well, I don't know, I'm scared, I don't understand enough about this, I'm worried about this thing. And so the easiest thing for a lot of people to do is just do nothing. And that really does not do you any favors.
7: John, I know that, you know, I mentioned that you had a lot going on right now, and certainly there is a lot going on at the Stillman household. And one thing happening is you're doing some renovations at your house. And I know that that's always a lot of fun, isn't it? Because everything always works out exactly the way that you think it's going to.
8: It goes, yeah, exactly as you planned. Usually comes in under budget, and it mm-hmm. happens faster than you thought it would, right?
7: And people always do exactly what they said they were going to yes. do in the beginning.
8: Subs are always great about showing up when they say they're going to show up.
7: Yeah.
8: So, yeah, we turned the garage. Well, so rewind. Huh? You know, we had a baby back in November.
7: Right.
8: It was not expected. Now, granted, we knew Molly was pregnant. We were not expecting her to get pregnant. Just want to clarify. By November, when Galilee was born, we knew she was coming. Mm-hmm. So now I have a almost 13
7: advance notice.
8: Yes. Now I have an almost 13-year-old, a 10-year-old, and a 7-month-old. Uh-huh. So we did not really have a room to put a baby in.
7: Right.
8: We have a very small guest room. Which right. will become her room, but then, you know, once we do that, now we don't have a guest room, and even that room is not going to work for her long term. Uh-huh. So we decided to turn the garage into a, you know, bedroom, bathroom, set up.

0: That's a big garage.
1: And but then we had a huge attic space over the garage.
0: Uh-huh.
1: So it's like, well, we got to turn that into a bonus room. So now we're just finishing it all up basically this week, and it got all done. So big old bonus room. We added as much square footage to the house as my very first house in Hillsborough that I bought in 2009. It's like we added the square footage of that house to our existing house. That's how out of control it got very fast. But I think it's all done now. I mean, we've still got a couple little touch-up things to do. But for all intents and purposes, the project is complete.
0: All this home building stuff, you know, all this home renovation stuff. I mean, my goodness, I know you're going to be glad when it's all over. But why not talk about things in that realm today, like building your financial house? See what I did there?
1: Look at that. I think we call that a segue, Ron.
0: That's really clever of me to do that. But for some people, the idea of putting together a financial plan doesn't sound like a whole lot of fun. But the idea of building a home or making a large renovation on a home sounds like a lot of fun. So let's find the similarities in building a strong financial plan and a dream home. Okay? I guess you could consider the foundation to be your income plan. You need to make sure that's in good shape before you do anything else.
1: Yeah, well, think about the foundation on a house. There's a reason they dig down and they pour those footings, and you have to have this strong base just from an engineering standpoint, or everything else is just not going to work. Yeah, you might be able to build it, but it's not going to be standing very long without the right foundation. And so that was one of the advantages we thought about doing our renovation the way we did, was because we were essentially building on our existing foundation, right? The only part where they had to put footings in was, you know, what was the opening to the garage before. So the garage door, you know, had to do the masonry work there to put footings across that side. But for all intents and purposes, you know, it saved us some money because we were building on our existing foundation. We weren't pouring new footings. Yeah. But there's a reason that that's a very important part of the process, is making sure that your foundation is solid. And you're right. If we don't have the income plan in retirement, we're not really retired, right? Like, if you don't have money coming in, you can't call yourself retired. Now, for some people, it's like, well, I have my Social Security check and that's all I need. Okay, fine. I mean, you're in a very small minority of the population if that's the only income you need. But for some people, that's true. For others, it's Social Security and a pension. And that's all they need. Again, not most people, but if that's you, great. And you say, well, I don't have an income plan. I'd say, well, no, that is your income plan, is you have these guaranteed sources of income coming in. So that's a good thing if you have that and it works for you. But for most people, we're going to have to figure out how to create the feeling of getting paychecks over and above what Social Security is bringing in for you. And obviously, in a lot of cases, we're doing that from investments, from the money that you saved up in your 401k or wherever over the years. But the bottom line is, we need some kind of income plan coming in for you. And, you know, most of the time we want it in the form of monthly paychecks. For others, you know, I have some clients where they're happy just taking a couple of distributions a year, and they'll let me know, all right, well, I need another $40,000 now, and then that'll get them through the next several months or however long. However it's structured for you, the bottom line is, we have to have an income plan or we're not retired.
0: Yeah. Well, also, I guess, in addition to the foundation, the income plan, you need to have walls on your house. And would you consider the walls to be your investment plan?
1: We can go with that. Again, we saved a little money here on our deal because we kept the studs and the siding. Basically was the only thing we kept from the tear down of the garage. We had to take the roof off and build it up higher to make the bonus room work. But foundation obviously is important. You're not going to have much of a house without walls, though. Nobody's looking for that particular plan in their blueprints. The house
0: unless
1: with no
0: it's
1: walls.
0: A lean-to or something in the forest, you know.
1: Yeah. So obviously, like I said, there are some people that can make retirement work with no investments because their pension is so big, or they just spend so little and Social Security is all they need. That ain't most people, though. And so you're going to need some kind of liquid investments that we're either creating income out of now, or it's going to be your inflation hedge for down the road. We have a lot of people who their investments are primarily going to be their long-term care slush fund for down the road. So yes, once the foundation is there, then the very next thing we have to do is figure out the investments. And if you have investments that are not part of your income plan, like they're not part of generating your regular monthly income, well, then what's it for? Is this fund money? Is this legacy money? Is it healthcare money for down the road? Is it some of all those things? These are the things we have to talk through.
0: Okay, those are the foundation and the walls. And next, I mean, you got to have something overhead. You got to have a roof. What would you consider to be the equivalent of the roof? Would that be like some kind of protections, I guess, insurance protections?
1: Yeah, and by the way, the roof was the depressing part of this particular project for us.
0: I'm sorry.
1: Because, you know, I'm thinking, oh, this is great. Like, we already have this big attic up there. The subfloor is already there. We just got to, you know, put up drywall, get some heating and air conditioning in there, and we're dealing. Well, no, the reality is in the attic, the peak of the roof, like it was only like 5 feet high at the peak. So that's not going to work for a room. So that's why the whole thing had to come off and we had to build a new roof up higher. So, you know, that's where when in my original plans where I'm like, oh yeah, we can do this for X amount. And it's like, no, you can't. The roof in your retirement plan. Yes, Ron, like you said, the insurance protections, think about your roof. Protects you from the rain, the snow, the sun beating down on you, right? And the roof of your financial house should protect you from risks that, you know, otherwise could devastate you financially. I mean, think about if you have a spouse who has a big pension, but that pension does not have a spousal continuation on it. And when your spouse dies, the paycheck dies with them. Okay, well, we're going to probably need some life insurance in place to help you fill that income gap when they're gone. You may want long-term care insurance to protect your assets from, you know, getting spent down on your nursing home care. Now, you don't have to have long-term care insurance. You do have to have a long-term care plan. We have to figure out how we're going to pay for that stuff. Doesn't mean you have to have insurance per se, but, you know, that very well might be the best option for you. So we just have to think through these things. That's going to be your roof. Let's make sure that everything that we just built is now out of the elements, if you will.
0: None of that stuff has been a whole lot of fun. I know there are a lot of hassles that come along and, you know, surprises along the way. But, you know, when you're doing the finishing touches on a house, if you ever have the opportunity to build a house or to make a major addition on your house, you know, the finishing touches should be fun. Would that be equivalent to your estate plan, whatever you're going to leave behind?
1: Yep. And so the probably most notable finishing touch in our renovation here is Molly wanted to what they call color drench the bonus room. And when she described it to me, I said, this sounds horrible. So it's like you paint the walls.
0: Yeah.
1: The baseboards are the same color. All that trim is the same color. The ceiling is that color. So it's green. And green walls, green ceiling, green baseboards. I'm like, I don't know about it. She's like, trust me. You'll have to see it. Sure enough, looks great. She knew what she was doing. But yes, I was skeptical at first. But yeah, that's where you can really kind of make it your own.
0: I think I would be too.
1: Yeah, it's where you can make it your own on stuff like that. Mm-hmm. And so the estate plan in a lot of ways is the way that you sort of put your stamp on your retirement plan. It's not just, okay, how do I pay my bills and get through life? It's what kind of legacy do we want to leave? And for some people, it's as simple as, all right, well, I want to leave as much to my kids as I can as tax efficiently as possible. Great. But for other people, it's, I don't care if the kids get anything. If they get something, fine. But I'm also perfectly happy to spend my last dollar. For others, it's, you know, there are different organizations that they want to leave money to. And we just have to figure out what's important to you as we're constructing that estate plan and then figure out how to make that happen as tax efficiently as we can. So, yes, building your house, building your retirement plan, many similarities in all that. And if you think you need some help, maybe you're at step one or step three or you've stalled out somewhere along the way in getting your retirement plan set up. No time like the present to schedule your 15-minute retirement-ready phone call. No cost, no obligation. Just reach out to us, and we'll find a time to talk.
0: 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Just go there. You can make it happen. Ron Stutz here along with John Stillman, and there's more coming up in just a moment. 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This is Ron Stutz. I live in Chapel Hill, 97.9 The Hill. 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
8: Like Journey said, don't stop believing. A great retirement is within reach.
0: Welcome back to more of the Financial Symphony. And why do we call this show a symphony? Because it's not a symphony, it's a talk show. But my goodness, John Stillman wants you to hit all the right notes in the retirement plan.
1: Well, hold on. When you say it's not a symphony, some people would say that it is, Ron.
0: Is that right? It's not sounding so symphonic, really.
1: Mellifluous, though, when we're talking.
0: Well, that's true. Yeah. Well, we want to make sure that everything is harmonious in your financial life. John Stillman is capable of helping you in that regard. I'm capable of talking about it, and we get together every now and then and talk about all this stuff and about how he can help you get to and through retirement.
1: Every now and then, like weekly, for a decade.
0: Yeah, exactly. For longer than that, I think.
1: Yeah. By the way, I mean weekly, W-E-A-K-L-Y. We get together weekly. Also yeah. Once a week, but that's not what I meant.
0: You don't mean that. Come on. John Stillman can be reached by, well, let's just say go to meetwithjohn.com and you can arrange you can schedule your own 15-minute retirement ready phone call. And that's where we'll start. John Stillman is your chartered retirement planning counselor at Rosewood Wealth Management. And I hope you will get in touch right away and find out what that whole process is all about. Hey, a little history lesson here for you today. We try to bring some information about other areas of life into their show into the symphony every week. 106 years ago. This sounds really incredibly stupid to me, but
1: that's when you graduated from middle school?
0: Yeah, about that. Yeah. You're right. Same area. 106 years ago, June 13th, 1920, the United States Postal Service declared that children cannot be sent by parcel post. What did he just say? Cannot be sent by parcel post after a few instances where parents found it cheaper than other modes of travel. They would just package their kids up in a box, I guess, and send them by mail.
1: Well, I like that this apparently happened more than once because it says
0: apparently
1: parents found it cheaper. If it just happened once, they're probably not making an announcement about it. You know, it's like any time you see the warning labels on stuff where it's like, do not put this sulfuric acid in your mouth. Well, what happened? Somebody in the past probably put it in your mouth. Don't eat the silica gel that came in your new shoes. Like, oh, I got a new pair of shoes and a pack of Chiclets. Look at that.
0: I saw a commercial on television the other day. It said it was advertising Wegovy or one of those drugs. And it's like, do not take Wegovy if you're allergic to Wegovy.
1: Right.
0: I'm thinking, how dumb is that? Come on.
1: I don't know. I think that's all just natural selection stuff. We should let the people that are allergic to it take it if they want to.
0: If you're that dumb,
1: let's
0: go for it.
1: Cull the herd a little bit.
0: What did you say you wanted to talk about? You wanted to talk about guaranteed income? Is that right?
1: I believe that was
0: in
1: the plan,
0: segment,
1: yes.
0: Of the show? Okay, well, let's get on to that, and maybe that conversation will go better than this one has. But is there really such a thing as having guaranteed income in retirement? I mean, we talk about it all the time, but maybe the question should be, is it really guaranteed by whom or
1: well,
0: by what?
1: Yes, that is the key question. Yeah. Guaranteed by whom or what? Yeah. So Social Security, we would call that guaranteed income.
0: Mm-hmm.
1: You know, it's backed by, I guess you would say, the full faith and credit of the United States government, which up to this point has been solid.
0: Can you really count on that now?
1: So there's that. If you have a pension, you know, that's going to be guaranteed by either a municipality or state or federal, or, you know, maybe it's a pension from a private company, but, you know, it is insured and backed in some way.
0: Yeah.
1: So that could be guaranteed. Annuity income, you could consider guaranteed, but again, guaranteed by whom? Well, by the company that's guaranteeing it, right? So like it's how strong is that company? So yes, you can have things that are contractually guaranteed. You just have to make sure that whoever is contractually guaranteeing it to you is solvent enough to pay that as long as you're alive.
0: A word that is not quite as strong as guaranteed is predictable.
1: Yes.
0: What are some of the retirement income sources that people might view as predictable but really aren't completely predictable either?
1: Well, people like to think of rental income as pretty predictable, but you can get lulled into a false sense of security there. If you've had a really good rental property over the years, it's always rented and they always pay on time. And, you know, you never have any vacancies and you don't have to do a lot of repairs or maintenance to the place. I mean, I've seen some people who think this is a really reliable, predictable income stream for them. And then things change a little bit. The neighborhood starts to go downhill. Now it's not as desirable a place to rent as it once was. You know, things like that can change the equation for you. You know, bonds, for the most part, are pretty predictable. I mean, yes, they're falling into that category we were just talking about, where it's like guaranteed by whom, right? Like the company issuing the bonds.
0: Yeah.
1: Companies have defaulted. Municipalities have defaulted. It doesn't happen very often, but it does sometimes happen. So you have to at least be prepared for that. Stock dividends, that's another thing that people see as pretty predictable, but they're really not something that we can hang our hat on and say, yeah, this is part of the core of your income plan, as we're relying on dividends from the Duke Energy stock that your dad gave you in 1987. Like, mm-hmm. we need something more predictable than that.
0: Okay, give us an example here of a time when you saw somebody who didn't establish enough predictable income. They relied too heavily on the stock market, and things just didn't go well for them.
1: Well, so a lot of people look at their all-time returns in the stock market, and they say, okay, well, I've averaged 8% growth in my account over the years. So if I only take out 4% each year, while I continue to average 8%, then I'll be fine. Which can be true, but it depends on the order of those returns. So here's what I mean. Let's say you got $1 million, Ron, and you retire and you're going to take 4% out. So $40,000 a year is how much you're taking out of your investments in the stock market to supplement your Social Security and your pension and the money that you make stripping on the weekends, Ron, like all that. And then we're going to take $40,000 out of your investments. Yeah. And so if the market has a really bad year, like let's say it's a down 25% kind of year in the market, and your $1 million is now down to 750, and you say, okay, well, that's going to come back though. Well, yeah, eventually it will. We don't know how soon, but also you still had to take the $40,000 out for your income that year. So you've taken the $40,000 out of your now 750,000. Well, now, even when the market returns back to where it was, you don't have $1 million. You now have like $880,000, right? So you can see how if you have the unfortunate timing based on when you retire, if we have some down years in the market early on in your retirement, that's when we get a situation where you're selling too many shares at a loss too early on, and the whole thing starts to collapse on itself. So that's why we just have to have a better plan than, all right, well, I've returned X amount over the years, I just have to keep returning X or maybe even a little less and still be fine. No, it's not quite that clean and easy.
0: Mm-hmm. Okay, now, even if you do establish some predictable income streams, what do you do when inflation decreases the buying power of that income?
1: Yep. So this is a way that people can kind of get jammed up, is everything is fine for the first couple of years of retirement, but then stuff starts getting more expensive and their income streams just aren't keeping up with it, because maybe they have a pension from like a IBM or, you know, a company like that, that's not giving you a cost of living adjustment. Now, if you have a state pension, you're going to get some kind of cost of living adjustment. Same with your Social Security. There's a cost of living adjustment there. But the reality is those cost of living adjustments aren't actually keeping up with actual inflation, right? So your paycheck is increasing each year, but it's not truly helping you maintain the buying power. So if you have that and you are planning on taking out X amount from your IRA each year, well, now suddenly we have a gap in the buying power that you had and the buying power that you now have. And for most people, the only lever they can pull to fix that is take a little bit more out of the IRA than they were previously, which can work fine as long as we plan for it in advance. But if you just roll into retirement expecting, all right, this is my plan, and then we get 5 years in and you need more income than you thought you did, well, I don't want to say it's too late to be planning for it, but you would have been much better off to have those plans in place and invest accordingly at the beginning of your retirement, not 5 years in.
0: John, I know that you have a lot of success stories you could share with us with all the people that you work with, but give us some of the reactions that you get from clients when you show them how a reliable and predictable retirement income is actually possible.
1: Well, that's the thing, is a lot of people just, they don't understand that it can be as predictable as it often can be. And a lot of times it's just showing people, like, all right, here's the base income you already have coming in. Like, we'll do the math. We'll figure out, okay, you're bringing home $10,000 a month right now from your paychecks at work. That's what actually lands in your checking account, is $10,000 a month. How much of that are you spending? Well, you know, I contribute to my 401k. No. That all happens before the money lands in your checking account. How much of that $10,000 are you spending? Oh, I don't know, maybe half of it. Well, hold on now. Where's that other $5,000 a month going to then? Well, you know, like, we'll have trips that we go. Okay, so you're spending that money. It doesn't mean it's on bills necessarily. So for all intents and purposes, if you're bringing home $10,000 a month and you're not saving any of it, like into a money market account or CDs or an after-tax investment account, like, you're spending $10,000 a month. Okay, well, now their eyes are big, right? Wow, $10,000 a month. I didn't think I needed that much retirement income to maintain my lifestyle as I know it. Well, let's start looking at Social Security for spouse number one, Social Security spouse number two. We've got a pension from this job over here. Next thing we know, we're up to like $7,100 a month just in these basic income streams that are already there. Okay, so now we only need like $3,000 a month out of your investments. For most people, that's very doable. For anybody, it's way more doable than needing $10,000 a month just out of your investments. So understand what your base is and then figure out how much income you need in addition to that base to get you where you're going. And that, Ron, is where most people find that they're in better shape than they think. And they're pretty tickled to see, oh, this is much more mathematically doable than I realized. So if you've never been through that exercise, let's just start the conversation with your 15-minute retirement ready phone call, and we'll get you on the right path from there.
0: I always get a kick out of the stories you tell me about some people who come in and they're desperate and they're thinking, I'm just going to have to work a few more years in order to retire and all this kind of stuff. And you do an analysis of what they have and show them how it should be put together, maybe with a few tweaks, and say, hey, you could have retired 2 years ago if you wanted to, but you had no idea. Inevitably, they say, wish I'd come to see you sooner. Hey, go to meetwithjohn.com. Meetwithjohn.com. You can arrange to have a 15-minute retirement-ready phone call with John Stillman. 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Again, meetwithjohn.com. It's as easy as that. And you can be talking for 15 minutes or so on the phone with John Stillman of Rosewood Wealth Management very soon. So go ahead and make that happen. 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Ron Stutz here along with John Stillman, and we're going to come right back with more in just a moment.
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0: We're back now with more of the Financial Symphony. Ladies and gentlemen, I'm so excited to be here because John Stillman is in his element. 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Hey, listen, go to meetwithjohn.com. Meetwithjohn.com if you'd like the 15-minute retirement-ready phone call with John Stillman. 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And you can arrange to have a 15-minute retirement-ready phone call with John Stillman. It's not going to cost you anything and not going to obligate you to do anything at all. Let's get right to the mailbag today. We got a great question here from Bill in Chapel Hill. And stick with me here. This is going to be, you might have to jot down a few notes here, John. Bill says, how can I simplify my investments? I have some in retirement accounts from old jobs and from my current job. I have a little in a SEP from my year of self-employment. I also have a Roth IRA and a brokerage account. Sometimes it just feels like too much to keep track of, and I'm worried I'm going to lose something in the shuffle. So can some of these things be combined or moved to make things simpler?
1: Well, you're asking a good question, Bill, and you're smart to realize, hey, you know, I can handle all this for now, but there might come a time where I could see myself having trouble keeping up with all this.

0: stuff. So you're wise to go ahead and think about doing some reshuffling now. Just to tackle the nuts and bolts of your equation. And by the way, before I say that, a lot of people just assume that more complexity represents a better plan.
1: Represents diversification, I guess.
0: Yeah.
1: Well, that's what they think.
0: Right. So if I have a bunch of different accounts, then I'm diversified, which is like, I mean, no, you could go buy double stuffed Oreos at Food Lion and at Harris Teeter and at Publix, and you still just have double stuffed Oreos. You're not making a whole meal out of that just because it came from different grocery stores. So don't assume that a lot of accounts is for some reason better. And in fact, as Bill is pointing out here, it could in some cases be worse. So how might Bill combine these? Well, he said he has retirement accounts from old jobs. So let's assume he has at least a couple of 401ks at old employers, maybe more than two. He says he has a SEP IRA from being self-employed for a year. A SEP, if you're not familiar, that's just kind of like a 401k for a self-employed person. Mm-hmm. It's how that works. That's an oversimplification of it, but you know, for our discussion now, that's what it is. He has a Roth. He has a brokerage account. Okay, so yes, there's a lot of consolidation that can happen here. Now, obviously, they can't all be combined in one account. You're going to have different types of accounts, but essentially, those types of accounts are going to boil down to three different things. You're going to have accounts that have not been taxed yet. You're going to have an account that is tax-free. And you're going to have an account that's taxed as you go. All right. So let's first tackle the not yet taxed account. This is where you've been saving money on a tax-deferred basis, meaning it reduced your income when you made those contributions in previous years. And the handshake that you made with Uncle Sam was, I will pay the taxes on this money down the road. So that is your traditional IRA. That is Bill's SEP IRA that he talked about here. That's his 401ks at the old job. Hasn't paid taxes on any of that money. All of that, Bill, could be consolidated into one traditional IRA, which is really what you should do. Like, once you leave the company, take your money with you. Don't leave it in the company plan. There are a couple of nuanced exceptions to that, but for the most part, take your money with you when you leave the job. The SEP, if you're no longer self-employed, that's not helpful to you. I mean, you don't need to make the contributions to it as a self-employed person. That can roll into your traditional IRA. So just right there, we took him from like four accounts to one. We were able to consolidate them. Now, you're not going to combine the Roth IRA with that money. The Roth is in that second bucket we talked about, tax-free. You're never going to pay taxes on that money. All that growth is tax-free in the Roth IRA. It's its own thing. The brokerage account is taxed as you go. So you're paying on dividends and capital gains that you generate each year in that account. So three very different types of accounts for tax purposes. Most people probably going to want to have all three in your plan somewhere. But yeah, you definitely don't need two old 401ks and a SEP and a traditional IRA. No, that can all be combined into the one IRA. That'll make your life a lot easier.
1: Let's go get another question here. Got lots of good questions here today. Judy is in Hurdle Mills. I know you know some folks in Hurdle Mills.
0: Judy.
1: I knew you were going to go there.
0: So that reminds me. I was out in Kansas for a meeting a few weeks ago, and it was about an hour ride from Topeka, where I was meeting, to the Kansas City airport. And so the driver that was taking me back to the airport, he found out I was from North Carolina, and he immediately started talking about Andy Griffith.
1: Oh, yeah.
0: He was a big Andy Griffith buff. Yeah. Well, I can guarantee you he was not expecting a 42-year-old to know as much Andy Griffith as I knew. So we talked about Andy Griffith almost that entire hour drive to the airport.
1: Great. Well, my wife has a really good friend by the name of Judy, and every time I see her, I have to stop myself from saying, Judy.
0: Yeah, it's required.
1: Who is it? Who was that? Cary Grant, who said that?
0: Yeah.
1: That famous?
0: I believe so, but, mostly made famous by Goober.
1: Yeah, I guess so. Hey, next question here is from Judy, as I mentioned, in Hurdle Mills. And she says, I was recently remarried, and my new husband is now retired, while I'm a little bit younger and still have another 5 or 10 years to work. Should he divvy up his assets better so that I can retire sooner and then we can live off of his retirement together? Or is that shortchanging his adult children of their inheritance? Wow.
0: Well,

0: there's not a right or wrong way to do this necessarily, Judy. It's something you guys do need to talk about, though, because I've seen a lot of situations where the kids do resent the next wife or the next husband because, yes, it does feel like this new person is spending all of our money, which I have a problem with that mindset to begin with. You're not guaranteed or owed an inheritance. So let's just dial it back with the I hate the new spouse because they're spending all the money. Now, having said that, I've also seen spouses that are, yes, that's what they're doing. They're spending all the money irresponsibly. So what we want to figure out in your situation, Judy, is what are the priorities? What's important to you guys as a couple? What's important to your husband? We want to know what's important to the kids, but their desires are probably the next tier down in terms of what's most important to us. In my mind, the marriage takes precedence. So let's start with that. Let's figure out what you guys need to make life work the way you want it to work. And then if there's money left, let's just be open and communicate about that. Like, hey, kids, I've segmented off, you know, this money over here is the money that me and my new wife are going to live on. And this money right here, I'm investing now with the plans to never touch it in my lifetime. And that money will go to you guys. Now we've been up front. Communication has happened. Hopefully everybody's on the same page there. Do you need a trust in this situation? Maybe it's at least worth a discussion because you don't want a situation where, you know, Judy gets married, her new husband brings all the money to the marriage. Let's say she didn't really have any assets. Husband dies, leaves everything to Judy. And then Judy says, well, screw his kids. I'm leaving everything to my kids. Mm-hmm. Yeah, we don't want that. So maybe there's a trust needed to say Judy has use of the assets while she's alive, but then, you know, his share of it would go to his kids. All things we need to think through. But this is why you can't just look it up in a book and figure out, okay, what am I supposed to do in this situation? No, it has to be a conversation. We have to communicate with all the parties involved to make sure that everybody is feeling good about the plan. So great questions and exactly the kind of things we can talk about in your 15-minute retirement-ready phone call, which Ron is about to tell you about.
1: 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And guess what? We have more questions from our listeners coming up next. We're going to take a break here for some very important messages and be right back on the Financial Symphony with John Stoneman.
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3: This is Henry Taylor, and here's what you can find on chapelboro.com today. For many, June represents the beginning of summer, but for local governments, it represents the end of the fiscal year when budgets must be finalized and approved. Now, Chapel Hill, Carrboro, and Hillsboro have each passed their respective budgets. Head to our news section for a comprehensive breakdown of each. Also in news, as it prepares to expand and move, Chapel Hill's La Vida Dolce is revealing more details about what patrons can expect in its new home later this summer. The Southern Village Cafe and Gelato Shop revealed it would transition to the unit previously filled by the restaurant Market and Moss. And finally, head to our sports section to read Michael Coe's Omaha Diaries. Our sports reporter is publishing a daily series featuring his thoughts and observations as he covers the College World Series in Nebraska. 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
3: Point of inquiry here.
2: Oh, okay. So
3: you always say this is the Financial Symphony and that I'm the conductor or the maestro. Have we considered that you might be the conductor, actually, of this here program, and I'm just, like, playing the French horn or something?
2: No, we've never considered that because, you know, people trust you to do this, John. They wouldn't trust me. I'm just here to talk about it, so. And to lead you into the answers, I guess. Maybe you could say that.
3: Okay, I'll take your word for it. Just sounds to me like you're conducting. If you're leading me into the answers, I don't know. I just think we should rethink this.
2: I'd rather you be the maestro, you know. I'm the guy introducing you.
3: You're like the maestro's bodyguard. How about that?
2: Yeah. I'm the MC.
3: That'll work.
2: I'm the guy who says, let's get ready to rumble.
3: Yeah, you kind of have that vibe.
2: Start talking a bit. Okay. Well, thank you, I guess. Hey, let's go to the mailbag again. Got good questions left on today's show. More questions than usual today, which I like. This is really one of my favorite parts of the show. And I know a lot of listeners tell us that as well. Jason is in Hillsboro. And Jason says, John, should I be investing more in the international market right now to further diversify my investments? Do you suggest a certain percentage? Good question.
3: Yeah, more technical than some of the stuff we handle on the show usually. If you're looking for a rule of thumb, Jason, usually we like to land around 15% of someone's growth-focused assets in international investments. Now, that's not a rule that you can just apply across the board. So understand that is a rule of thumb just to kind of start a conversation. Like if you have $1 million in the market and none of it is invested internationally, you might want to pause for a minute and say, huh, this seems a little out of whack. On the other hand, if half of your investments are invested internationally, that's a little heavy for me. We probably want to understand either why you've done that or did this happen accidentally? How did we get this kind of allocation? But yeah, in general, start with 15% as a conversation point. And if you find that, oh, I'm actually better off at 25% or 10, okay. But at least you're doing it for a purpose and for a reason, not just you're not really paying attention. And so what you end up with is what you end up with.
2: Okay. Jason, if you want to follow up and talk more with John about all this, again, go to meetwithjohn.com or you can call 800-545-2991. Set up that 15-minute retirement-ready phone call. One more question here, John, and I think this is a really great question. It is from Charlene in Carrboro, where it's always a degree cooler. And Charlene says, I'm 51 years old. My kids are all grown and out of the house now. Would it be a dumb financial decision to go back to school myself? I've been a stay-at-home mom for the past few decades while my husband climbed the corporate ladder, but I have always wanted to be a counselor. Now that my kids don't need me every day, I feel like I have the mental bandwidth to do that. It means school loans, though, during a time when we probably should be doing catch-up contributions to retirement accounts. What should I do? Interested in hearing your answer to this question because we've talked about catch-up contributions a lot on the show, and this is a great scenario.
3: Yeah, so, well, it's a good thing to be talking about, Charlene, in your case. I mean, essentially what you're talking about is you're trying to move up like Maslow's hierarchy of needs, right? Like you're looking to do something that's kind of like at that self-actualization part of the pyramid, right? Which is like at the top of the hierarchy. You remember that? Maslow's hierarchy of needs? Did that exist when you were going to school in the 18th century?
4: I think it did, and I can't remember much about it, to be honest with you. I just remember the name because it's kind of a catchy name.
3: Well, I don't remember much about it either, but I do remember that self-actualization was at the top. And so that's kind of what she's going for here. So the thing we have to figure out, Charlene, is are you guys, what kind of financial condition are you guys actually in? Because as I've said 25,000 times on this show, very often people are in better shape than they realize. So what if we can set everything up where you guys are on track, you're saving what you need to save, you're on pace to have the retirement that you want, and we figure out what all your hopes and dreams are and then determine, okay, are we on pace for that? Then if there's money left that we can invest toward this, great. Or maybe we say, look, you guys already have enough in retirement right now. We just need to grow that and not lose it. Now we're not as worried about you adding money to the pot moving forward. Okay, so maybe that opens up some income to then put toward an education for you. I don't think you have to necessarily go into it with, well, I'm going to go get this degree because it's the thing I've always wanted to do, but I got to make sure I monetize it. Well, I mean, maybe not. I talk sometimes about the five capitals: financial, intellectual, physical, relational, and spiritual.
4: Hmm.
3: And, you know, you always want to be investing up the scale there. And so, you know, financial capital is at the bottom. And so what you're talking about is investing some of your financial capital into intellectual capital. So you're moving up the scale. So usually that's a good trade, but also we don't want to just do it because you think it would be a fun hobby if it's then going to put you in a difficult spot from a financial standpoint. Mm-hmm. Which is about a 3-minute way of saying what I could have said in 15 seconds, which is we just have to figure out where you are.
4: Yeah.
3: And once we know where you are, that's going to clarify everything for you in terms of whether or not this kind of move makes sense. So that's the kind of thing we can talk about in your 15-minute retirement ready phone call. And, you know, as we just demonstrated, I gave a 3-minute answer that could have been 30 seconds. I bet your 15-minute retirement ready phone call might end up being a little more than 15 minutes. So suffice it to say, I leave some buffer in my calendar, right? So Ron will tell you how to make that happen.
4: Hey, you can find him online at rosewoodwealthmanagement.com. 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You can schedule your own conversation that way. You can also call or text to this number, 800-545-2991. That's 800-545-2991. Either way, don't delay. Go ahead and make this happen right away. You could be having a conversation with John before you know it. You've been listening to the Financial Symphony with John Stillman of Rosewood Wealth Management. I'm Ron Stutz. And John, anything else you want to add before we go?
3: I think we're out of time, but thanks for having me on your show.
4: Oh, yeah. Absolutely. My pleasure to have you on my show anytime. And when I get a show, I will let you know.
3: Yeah, I'd like to be on that one, too.
4: Everybody have a great week.
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8: Lori and I started this business back in 1995 as a mom and pop. It seemed like each person that we came across expanded the business. I have to mention Mike Blankenship. He's been with us for 25 years. That was a key part of our growth. And then, of course, in 2007, Ben and Rebecca came on, and that was a big plug for the business. It really started growing at that point, past just a mom and pop. Rebecca came in. She was a natural with selections, helped us outfit a spec house, and we just fell in love with her passion and skill set. So we darn near made her come on. Ben had this amazing ability to draw. You could tell him what your vision was, and suddenly it would be on paper.
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1: Welcome to Not Ready for the Farm as we explore the journey of aging. With longer lifespans now, we spend more years as seniors than ever as kids. So we've got to get this right. After all, no one's getting out alive.
2: And now your hosts of Not Ready for the Farm, Judy Miller and Jess Anderson.
1: Today we have an amazing guest. Really informative, knowledgeable, experienced, Amy Nofziger, who's with AARP, which gives us a little credibility in life here.
3: Well, probably more than we deserve.
1: Maybe so far.
3: Yeah.
1: But after this, I think we will have achieved credibility.
3: No, still no, but...
1: If I be serious, then we can get some credibility.
3: Nope.
1: Okay. She has. She is the AARP expert on elder scams, fraud. She runs the fraud network for them for 20 years.
3: Fantastic.
1: She flew all the way in from Denver for this, which we really appreciate.
3: What a dream.
1: And she's a class act and a very nice person.
3: Yes.
1: And she's got a lot to say. So without further, I used to say the word a-do-do. I didn't ever say a-do. I go a-do-do.
3: Because we have credibility. Yeah.
1: That's, exactly. We want to welcome a wonderful guest today that we're excited to

0: crimes, even crime attempts. So we want people to call the helpline if they got a suspicious text. Maybe they weren't a victim of it, but we want to know about it. If you have questions about it, right? Just even yesterday, I got something on my phone that I was like, now, is this a new scam? I don't know. Let me figure this out. But if you don't have maybe the backing that I do, you want to talk to someone, so call us on the helpline. And then if you've been a victim, we want people to reach out because, as you said, people are embarrassed. Maybe they don't know where to report. They don't know what to do. They're not ready to tell their family and friends yet.
1: Yeah.
0: So call us at AARP if you've been a victim of a scam or a fraud. And then we have trained volunteer fraud specialists across the country who will then connect one-on-one with that victim and take them through the steps that they need to take to report it. But most importantly, they're going to provide them with the emotional support and the empathy that that victim needs.
2: I didn't know I was supposed to report it.
0: Mm-hmm.
2: You know, I didn't realize I should call and say, I got this text or I got this email, mm-hmm. which I get all the time.
0: Well, we really want to, again, change the conversation about frauds and scams in the United States. But when you really get down to it, we still think it's based on your intelligence,
1: yeah.
0: on who is a victim of it. That is what the majority of society thinks. But it's not. It's really based on emotions, and the criminals know that. So when we encourage people to report it, even if they weren't a victim, it's the same thing if you're encouraging someone to report that there was a break-in or an almost attempted break-in. I always tell people, if someone beat down your door but didn't steal anything, would you report that to the police? Yes. Could you report crimes? So we really are trying to encourage people to do that, so we change the narrative about this type of crime.
2: It says there's $10.3 billion in fraud losses. Has that grown?
0: It is growing, but also reporting is growing.
2: Okay, good.
0: Right? So it's, I don't want to say that fraud isn't growing because we know it is. And now there's, you know, huge scam compounds in Far East Asia with, you know, that are staffed by human trafficking victims running a lot of these scams. Right? It's big business. Organized crime rings are involved. It's not just the kid in his mom's basement anymore.
2: Not just the Nigerians,
0: right?
2: Either.
0: Yeah.
2: I've gotten plenty of those. It's not them anymore.
0: It's everybody.
2: It's everybody.
0: Everybody. It doesn't matter who you are or where you are if you see a dollar. Also, older adults hold the majority of wealth in the United States. And they have, the majority of them have a lot of wealth to steal.
1: Right.
0: So the dollar amounts are going to go up because there's more to steal. Right. People have saved their whole lives. They are living longer. They have more of a nest egg. So, you know, and people say, well, it's all older people. Well, no, it's not. Younger people are targeted just as much. But the criminal would rather steal from my mother than my college student. But trust me, they will still steal from him because where there's a dollar, there is a criminal.
1: But you go where the big money is.
0: You go where the money is.
1: Yeah.
0: Absolutely.
2: Talk to us about some of the common frauds that you see.
0: At the basis of every single scam, I want people to remember that every scam has kind of the common DNA. So it's less important that you remember the name of the scam, like grandparent scam, you know, Amazon imposter scam, romance scam. But remember, are they trying to get you emotional? Are they trying to get you scared or excited, right? So if you literally feel excited or scared and you're talking to someone you've never talked to before, stop. Because you are probably entering a scam. Gut is real. I mean, it is a real chemical reaction to your brain kind of saying, whoa,
1: yeah.
0: right? People have said to me, well, I had a gut feeling, but I ignored it. Don't ignore it. So pause, stop. Are they asking you to lie? Are they asking you to do something that you don't normally do? Huge red flag, huge prevention tip of any scam that is out there. Are they asking you or telling you you have to get money?
1: Right.
0: And the money could be in any sort of way, but it's usually a non-traditional form of payment that maybe you don't use on the daily basis. So what we're hearing right now, definitely the criminals are sending people to crypto ATM machines.
2: Where are there crypto ATMs?
1: Yeah, what is that?
0: Everywhere. So right now, I think the last I saw, there's about 35,000 crypto ATM machines in our country.
2: I've never seen one. There's none in Chapel Hill.
0: You probably have.
2: I have.
0: You just don't know it's a crypto ATM machine
2: okay.
0: because it looks very similar to a regular ATM machine. Usually they're up front at a grocery store and a gas station. But criminals love crypto ATM machines. So red flag. You've never seen a crypto ATM machine. You don't know about a crypto ATM machine. So if someone on the phone says, I need you to go to this machine.

0: at your local convenience store and buy crypto, what are you doing? Right? Like, that's a huge red flag. Mm-hmm. They're asking for that. So that's number one, what the criminals want right now. Also, prepaid gift cards. Mm-hmm. And I always tell people is almost put your role play, put yourself in that situation. Like, how often, when was the last time you bought a prepaid gift card?
1: Over the holidays.
0: Over the holidays. Probably for a teacher or, you know, a friend's gift, right? Judy, when was the last time you bought a prepaid gift card?
2: Several years ago when I was giving an employee a bonus.
0: Perk. Yeah, right. So you're buying gifts. Right. So what I say to people, if you're literally standing in front of a prepaid gift card rack, and we all know what they look like, they're colorful plastic cards, and someone has told you to go there, like, you're in a scam. Nobody thinks it's going to happen to them, but it's happening. And I actually think sometimes the people who have more critical and cognitive thinking are more likely going to be victims because they're not in touch with their emotions. Because again, scammers use emotions to manipulate you to do what they want.
1: People are buying gold.
0: Yes.
1: And then what?
0: And then usually the criminal has a courier who could be part of the crime ring or is an unsuspecting gig worker that is like paying or getting paid to go pick up a package from somebody. Yeah. And gold is, it is a currency that works around the world.
1: Of course.
0: Yeah. And so that's,
1: it's just not something that I've ever thought of picking up, nor do I even know, like, do I get gold at the bank?
0: You can get gold at many gold stores. I mean, and there's actually some big retailers that sell gold now. But again, that's the thing. You wouldn't even know where to do it. Now the nice man on the phone certainly will tell you where to do
1: it. He's like, I'll help you out.
0: So again, that's one of those emotions thing. If it feels weird, it is weird.
1: Yeah.
2: I mean, if they say you have, they have your son, your grandson, you know, you need to get money.
1: I'll be going down to the gold store.
2: That's right,
0: the coin
2: shop.
0: Because your emotions take over.
1: Of course. Yeah.
0: But, you know, with that scam in particular, and that is one that we still hear a lot of. Now, I with the AI stuff, let's be clear. AI is changing the game of a lot of things. Mm-hmm. It's making text messages sound more, you know, connected because we used to say, well, was there poor grammar?
1: Yeah.
0: You know, now it doesn't matter because they can speak whatever language they want to speak. And they could even say, make me sound like a 75-year-old person from, you know, Charlottesville, Virginia, right? Like they can get that deep into it. The grandparent scam, right? Like, sure, maybe they could go online and steal my son's voice and call my mom. But let me tell you what they're doing. They're using just a regular 21-year-old voice and they're calling tens of thousands of grandparents. And it's the emotion that overtakes the thinking and says that, of course, is my grandson. Right. We're also seeing some of the AI with some of the romance scams and celebrity imposter scams.
2: A lot of these letters and texts look very good.
0: The most important thing is not so much the look, is when you got it. So I got one the other day, and it says you owe $13 or something to ADT. Because then in my head, well, if I didn't pay my ADT bill, then that means something happened with the credit card that it's on auto file with. And if I don't have my ADT, then that means my house, and I have been broken into before in my life, right? So there's a fear there. And so all of a sudden you go down all of these things of emotion, and that's how they get you.
1: Yeah.
0: So it's less of how it looks and more of the emotion of, if this is real, what's going to happen? But well, all we had to do was call ADT and say, is there a problem with our credit card? No, there's not. Okay, we're good. It's a scam.
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2: How about people who are really susceptible, who are just open? You know, their hearts are open. They talk to people on the phone. Somebody is happy to have some company on the phone. Yeah. How do you address that for them?
0: It's a community effort. I mean, and we call ourselves the Fraud Watch Network because we want to have a network.
2: Right.
0: So, you know, maybe someone listening has a neighbor that maybe isn't listening. You know, tell them what you've learned and approach it in a non-paternalistic way.
1: Yeah.
0: Right. Say, you know, people will say, well, I told my mom not to do it. And I'm like, well, I bet she responded really great to that threat. Right. So I say, you know, have a conversation like, oh, my gosh, mom, I just heard this really interesting podcast where this lady was talking about these frauds. Like, what about together if we maybe wrote a note by your phone that reminded you every time you pick up the phone that it says, if someone says X, Y, Z, you call me right away.
2: As we age, you have brain change, and 70, 75% of us have that.
0: Yeah.
2: And you might forget, or you might drop your guard.
0: And one thing I hear from adult, like older parents a lot, is they say, I don't want to bother my child. They're busy working. They're busy doing this. So, you know, adult children, have that conversation with your parent and say, Mom, Dad, we're in this together. You are never bothering me.
1: Yeah.
0: Right? Text me. Just stop and text me first. We'll do it together. But have that conversation. Don't just assume that the parent knows that.
1: And well, can they call this number?
0: Absolutely.
1: And also, I mean, if your son or daughter can't pick up or they don't see you're calling.
0: Yeah. You know, with the grandparent scam, again, it's because it's a horrible scam. And it's a really interesting one, too, because there's a lot of guilt on the grandchild's half, too. People don't even think about them. They're not the ones that lost the money, but the grandparent lost the money to try to help them.
1: To help them.
0: Right. That's not how our justice system works. Right. You can't bail someone out of prison with prepaid gift cards.
1: Right.
0: And call the grandchild at the phone number you have for them.
1: Right.
2: But if it's your only phone and you're on the phone, okay, with the scammer, you're scared. You can't call, but you can say, let me call you back.
0: Yeah. No is a complete sentence. We know older adults were raised differently. I mean, we're all raised to be polite.
1: Yeah.
0: But they were raised that a handshake and a promise was true and valid, and they feel bad hanging up with people on the phone and saying no. Or back to helping, have a refusal script by your phone. So write out a refusal script for your parent that says, I don't do business over the phone. Thank you for calling. Hang up. Right? Have a positive way for your parent to get off the phone.
2: Yeah, I like that.
0: Yeah, right?
2: Tell us about some of the types of scams that you see going on out there and some stories about what's happened to some of these people and their life savings or their dignity.
0: Yeah. So every scam is basically an imposter scam, right? Someone pretending to be something they're not. But we have government and business imposter scams that are very popular right now. So government imposter scams are you're getting a phone call or a text or, you know, whatever it is, saying that you're in trouble with the IRS because you owe back taxes. So when then the person says, well, we have a fix for you, right? We actually have this partnership right now with Apple or whatever gift card. If you go get that gift card and you pay the debt right away, it'll be resolved. Again, the government doesn't take prepaid gift cards, but government imposter scams are really popular. Then business imposter. That's like what we've been talking about, where you get, you know, something from Dell Computers that says your virus is, you know, protection is expired, or my ADT. Amazon, that's one. They use all big businesses. Even AARP's been impostered, right?
1: Yeah.
0: Romance scams are a scam that I will talk about till probably the day I die, and then I'll probably just keep talking about it because it's so pervasive. But it's probably the one that has the most shame and embarrassment and emotions behind it.
1: Of course.
0: And we call it romance scam because I probably really haven't figured out a better name for it. But what we're finding is a lot of these people aren't necessarily looking for love or romance. They might just be on a social

0: media, classic car Facebook page, and then someone reaches out, they start chatting. They might even be married. We've had many, many married people be victims of this scam. But this one, you not only lose your life savings, but you lose hope in your future, because that's what this criminal has created for you. And then one that has really spiked in probably the last 6 years is what law enforcement calls pig butchering. It's not the best name, but it's a horrible name for a horrible crime. And these come in, it's basically a cryptocurrency investment scam. But for all of us who have gotten that random text message where it's like, hey, you coming for dinner tonight? And you're like, oh, did I have dinner plans with someone? You write back, you're like, sorry, wrong number. And they're like, oh, thanks, I thought this was Sally. And then a conversation starts. That's nothing but the start of a cryptocurrency pig butchering investment scam. And people are losing their literal life savings in these scams, because all of a sudden they befriend this person and this person's like, well, actually, I'm retired. I got to retire at 45 because my aunt is a famous crypto mentor and she'll mentor you. And I have nothing to do with this, but we're finding people who, you know, have real great money management skills and you seem like that. And so people are investing their life savings. And the problem with this scam is not only are you losing your life savings, a lot of our victims are pulling that money out of their retirement accounts, and then they're having to pay taxes on top of
1: Right, then
0: of
1: you
0: that.
1: Have taxes.
0: You have taxes. And a lot of victims I've talked to, they're like, okay, I can get over the $250,000 that was stolen from me in the get-go, but it's the taxes that I have to pay on top of that. Right. Because I was a victim of a crime. What other victim of a crime has to pay taxes on their money that's stolen from them?
2: The whole emotional part of this, the fear, we need you to do this to help us with national security,
0: yes.
2: Whatever.
0: You're right. It all starts with the emotion. And the criminals are prepared. And they have scripts. And they study. And they know how to keep that person under their emotional ether, their thumbprint, their brainwashing, whatever you want to call it. We've had people who told us that the criminal said, you know, do you hear that helicopter above you? That's actually us surveilling you because you're helping us with this national security crisis. So we need to make sure you're not deviating from the plan.
1: Whoa.
0: Right? And they keep their victims on the phone. Well-meaning people will say to a victim that's at the bank or at the, you know, the store buying the prepaid gift card or at the crypto machine, they're like, do you know who you're sending this money to? Of course the victim knows who they're sending the money to.
1: Right.
0: It's the FBI. So what we're trying to say is someone listening to us right now? Because most of the victims stay on the phone with their perpetrator, and the perpetrator keeps them on the phone because that's how they keep them in that emotional ether. And so victims will say, he was on my phone, in my pocket.
2: So remedies, there are few, mm-hmm. unless they catch them and they can recover, but there's not a lot of recovery in these kind of frauds.
0: And we find that because in our society, we still blame the victim.
1: Yeah.
0: The emotional support and care and compassion for the victims is different than if you were a victim of a house break-in. Right. Like I remember went back to my house when my house was broken into, you know, my sisters were living in Denver at the time with me and they brought me over Thai food. Right. And they all like huddled around me. And then my mom came and she like feng shui'd my house to try to get like the bad juju out of it or whatever. Right.
1: Uh-huh.
0: Now, if I was a victim of a pig butchering scam, but are families racing over with Thai food and feng shui, or are they having a call saying, oh, my God, what are we going to do with mom? We probably got to take the money away. She's lost it. What do we do? She's so smart. She was a doctor. So we're not set up yeah. emotionally for the victims.
1: Well, also, we feel like it's their fault, right?
0: Yeah.
1: I mean, we're, you know, inherently kind of blaming people
2: that was,
1: for being
0: we absolutely crazy.
2: That's
0: are.
2: Stupid or yeah. that was stupid. You weren't paying attention or like they did something wrong.
1: Yeah.
2: They're the perpetrator. And in fact, they're human.
1: What I have to do at both of my jobs is go through this annual security
0: yes,
1: training,
0: yeah.
1: right? And so they give you these tips like, here are things to look for and here's the way you report things. But if you're retired and you're not having to do these annual security mm-hmm. trainings, like, it's really hard.
0: And that even if we know every single solitary thing, we still might be a victim. Just like I have an alarm. I have a dog. I have a lock on my door. right? I have a sign out front.

0: Someone could still break into my house, but what I need to know is what to do after the fact.
1: Okay, so tell us.
0: Report it. 100%. Report it. We usually say report it where you're comfortable. So if you're comfortable with local law enforcement, report it to local law enforcement. But, you know, we do have a lot of small towns still in this country, and people are like, well, no, that's my, you know, stepsister's cousin's brother who's the sheriff, and I don't want him to know. Okay.
2: I know that guy.
0: Right. I know that guy, right? He's not going to do anything or whatever it is.
2: Or I just don't want him to know.
0: I just don't want him to know.
2: Yeah.
0: Report it to the FBI. If you don't know where to report or you need encouragement, report it to us. And that's, again, what we're here for. We want to, first, we'll meet you where you're at AARP. We'll meet you where you're at, and we'll figure out where you are in your journey. This victimization, you could have just found out 5 minutes ago or 5 years ago. So we'll figure that out. And then we'll pair you up with a specially trained volunteer. And people are like, well, what are there? Most of these volunteers are you, Judy. Like you, who want to have purpose and want to help, who were, you know, accountants, lawyers, principals, every walk of life, they've hit retirement now, and they're like, I want to have purpose and I want to give back. We'll match you up with someone who will then take you on the steps that you need to take. But as I said earlier, most importantly, they'll be there to listen without judgment.
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1: Now, you've testified in front of Congress. Tell us about that. What was the hearing about?
0: It was about just the massive scale of fraud and abuse for older adults when it comes to frauds and scams. I mean, it was really just an informative session. But when I was there, I was really just speaking on behalf of the victims, because, again, oftentimes they don't have a voice. And I don't even want to count, but I have talked to many thousands, maybe even hundreds of thousands of victims in my 24 years and their families. Just even last week, one, because sadly we are so busy, and, you know, I didn't want people to not have an answer before the weekend. I probably called 10 victims just that day alone. So just sharing their stories and helping people understand how this is a community problem too. Yes, you know, maybe Judy Miller is the one that lost the $250,000 or the $250,000 was stolen from you. But it affects your community, because if you have $250,000 stolen from you, you're probably not going to be going buying coffee from the coffee shop that. You're not going to be donating money to your alumni association.
2: Yeah.
0: It is a ripple effect in our community, and we have to look at it that way. So when I was there, it was just really helping people understand that, yes, it's this person that had the money stolen, but the effects go way beyond.
2: Yeah, there's a cascading economic impact of
0: economics,
2: crime.
0: Because a lot of people want to talk economics, but also emotional.
1: You're on the phone and you say no to a caller, a scammer. Mm-hmm. What happens then? Do they say, okay, bye?
0: I mean, if they really feel like you're going to say no, they might just hang up and move on to the next target. Or they might really try to convince you. So again, stop, step out of it, like literally step out of it and think, what other things in my life have I said no to or said, I just need to think about this that have caused that much damage?

0: None. Really right. Like, not really many. There aren't that many emergency situations that happen over the telephone like that, right, that you're not going to be afforded 5-10 minutes to do some verification.
1: Share some stories out there in the ethers that's been going on for people and see if anybody can identify, if our listeners would identify with any of these.
0: I had a realtor recently call in because she was helping someone sell their house. And the seller said to the realtor, I'm selling this because I'm moving to Canada with my boyfriend. I shouldn't tell you, but he's a star on this television show. And so the realtor got very anxious and called in, and I had to kind of have a conversation with her about, so your client right now is being victimized by a crime. You need to call the police.
2: Yeah.
0: And she's like, well, I don't want to break her trust, and I want her to tell me. You are not trained in this. Call the police. Wow. Interrupt the crime that is happening.
2: Wow. Yeah.
0: So the stories are endless, unfortunately.
1: Are there any words you'd like to share with our listeners before we say goodbye? And I don't want you to go because I want you to come home and answer all of the, you know, all of it on my computer. I'm not.
2: Oh, yeah. She's tech support now.
1: Now tech support.
0: Exactly.
1: Right.
0: Exactly.
1: Yeah. Right.
0: Just a couple of thoughts. It's not necessarily if it's going to happen to you. It's when it's going to happen to you. So change your mindset. We are all most likely, unfortunately, going to be a victim of crime, of any type of crime in our life. And this might be the crime that you're a victim of. So understand the pre, the during, the everything, but then understand the post, and that you're going to need help and support, and you're going to need to, you know, call law enforcement. Make this not so scary for everyone in the family. Make it an activity. Right. I've recently heard there's these new things called admin nights where people get together and do all their admin work that they've been putting off, and they have wine and whatever. Make this admin night, right, with your friends.
1: Wine.
0: Whiskey.
1: Get together for
0: whatever.
1: What?
0: Take that bottle in there.
1: I'm just saying, if you're having wine and you're having a gathering, we're coming.
0: Make
1: we'll
0: this your
1: cheese.
0: Admin night. Yeah. Help your friends put a credit freeze on. Help your friends, you know, check their phone. Like, make it a community effort, because that's how we're going to fight it. We cannot fight it when we're doing it alone and in the shadows.
2: Yeah.
0: Right? And just, I think role playing is also really great to do this. So next time you're with your parents, your aunts, your uncles, whomever it is, your teens, it's the same thing we did with teens. Role play. Mom, if you get a phone call and they're saying it's me and I'm in the hospital, what are you going to say? Like, what? Give me your exact response.
1: What room number?
0: Yeah, right? Like, what hospital?
1: Yeah.
0: I'm going to call that hospital right now, look it up in the phone book, and call them and verify. Like, role play it. Don't make it so scary.
2: Yeah.
0: Make it empowering, right? And have these conversations.
1: It's very good advice. And your helpline and the number is available through our website. And also, before we say goodbye, we're sending you with one of our mugs. I know, are not ready for the farm mugs. We're sending you home with one.
0: Yes.
1: And you, our viewers and listeners, can go to our website and find it. I have no idea what it costs. Okay. I have no idea. We just ordered them. But if you want, you know, we'd love you to have it because it's fun.
0: For every show I do, and there's been a few, my husband has always got a little mug for me. As like the thing. So when I testified, he got me a C-SPAN, right? Like GMA, I have a GMA. So now I have my Not Ready for the Farm mug.
1: Oh, thank
2: you. That is amazing. Yes. Well, also, you know, you're welcome to her husband because you took care of the mug.
0: Yeah.
2: Yeah.
1: Okay.
0: We just saved him some money and some effort.
2: Absolutely.
0: So thank you.
1: We're here to give service.
0: Yes,
1: that's our our intention. Amy, thank you
0: thank you so much.
1: You have really added so much information and inspiration for our listeners, and we thank you for coming all this way, and we'll see you down the road.
0: I'll be there. I'll be there waiting.
1: That's some serious stuff.
2: It is.
1: Let's talk about these crimes that people are subjected to that Amy discussed with us, and the toil and the toll that it perpetrates on people.
2: It's horrible.
1: It's horrible. You feel less than, you feel stupid, you feel you got stolen from, and a lot of people don't report it.
2: Right.
1: And we're talking billions and billions of dollars. My friend's husband almost gave

0: away a lot of money.
1: Yeah.
0: And a lot of assets. And he's no dummy.
1: No, no. And, well, that was, I think, one of the most kind of, I thought, really important things that she said, which is it's not about people's intelligence or whether you're savvy or anything else. It's that, you know, they are really taking advantage of base level emotions and fear. And when we, when that part of our brain kicks on, when our lizard brain kicks on, we do all sorts of things that we might not do when we are calm and when we're not scared, right? And so they're taking advantage of people's just kind of natural response, and it has nothing to do with whether you're smart or what age you are or anything else.
0: Now me, you know, I hear about these romance scams, and I think, maybe somebody should at least try with me.
1: You would maybe enjoy it?
0: No, I mean, I would like to get a little attention, but I don't want to be scammed.
1: No.
0: No, but, you know, I nobody even tries. And that's an ego thing.
1: Not yet.
0: Well,
1: not yet.
0: Well, if you want to try, email us on our website. Okay? Hi, Judy. This is a romance scam. I don't know. Take your best shot. Okay?
1: Right.
0: No, I mean, a lot of people are lonely. They get a phone call. Someone's talking to them. Somebody embraces them. You know now Facebook is really only for Gen X and boomers now. Nobody else goes on.
1: Oh, for sure.
0: That's it. So
1: yeah.
0: That's where you can go for scams. Instagram is pretty cool. I like Instagram a lot.
1: Uh-huh.
0: I do. I do a lot of Instagram.
1: Do you?
0: Yeah.
1: Well, I know that actually because you send me reels all the time.
0: Yeah, I do.
1: In the messages.
0: I love their reels. They have the funniest stuff.
1: Yeah.
0: I know. I do send them.
1: Yeah, you send me a lot.
0: You don't send me any.
1: No, I don't.
0: Yeah.
1: Because I'm not on it as much as you are.
0: You're the mayor. You have no time. I love Instagram. I follow some Buddhist monks. You know, they have, and then at the scroll down, press here, and they're selling you an elixir.
1: Right.
0: So I know.
1: Right.
0: You know, but
1: so
0: not that the products are bad.
1: You could be scammed anywhere.
0: I could be scammed anywhere.
1: Well, maybe you have had a love scam before and you just didn't know it.
0: Oh, my God. Oh, my God. Such a hoe.
2: 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We are now joined by Chapel Hill Police Chief Salisa Lehu with a local perspective on scams. Tell us about some of the stuff you see locally and that you've been seeing lately.
3: Yeah, absolutely. So as I mentioned, we review all of the reports in that previous 24-hour period. And, you know, it's just really discouraging to hear, you know, this broken trust that these crimes cause in these people. We've had 32 scams in the last 2 years that involve people that are 80 or older. And I mention that just because I think you mentioned it, right? A lot of these have to do with tech, and perhaps some of those people are not as medically or as technically sound. And then also medical, right? There's a lot of Medicare scams. There's a lot of scams involving payment of bills or stuff that's outstanding, or even, you know, future growth of funding and such. So we've had 32 scams. That's a lot in the last 2 years.
2: What do they look like? Yeah. Some examples of them.
3: Yeah. So some of the more common ones that we hear about are like grandparents. And I think Amy mentioned that in her interview, where somebody will call up and say that they're with their grandchild who has been arrested and they need bail money. And they use AI to change voices and such, so it might not

0: be that grandchild's voice, but it's somebody of, you know, that sounds official or authoritative, or perhaps of that younger generation. A lot of government impersonations recently throughout the county, they'll spoof numbers from either Orange County Sheriff's Office or Chapel Hill Police Department and say, you failed to show up for jury duty, or you have a warrant outstanding for your arrest, you need to pay this money immediately. Sometimes we see like Publisher Clearinghouse, where somebody will call and say, you won this money, but we need you to send us this much, and then we'll send it all back to you. Tech support, like you just mentioned, like virus or something, somebody will pop up on their computer. There are some romance and social media scams, and those are usually involve a greater amount of money. Investment, cryptocurrency, we hear a lot of that. And then that home contracting and healthcare, right?
1: Are there crypto machines around town?
0: There are, yes.
1: Tell me where.
0: They are in gas stations. So there's one on MLK at one of the gas stations there. There's another one out on Raleigh Road. And they look like... and you could also use Coinstar machines. So you know that you'd empty those coins into and it would transfer it into either a gift card and or cash. Those also have, you could transfer to cryptocurrency.
1: Oh, wow. Yeah. See, I'm looking for a romance scam. You know, I'm just putting that out there to the local audience. Although sometimes it's better if they don't see you, you know,
0: right,
1: or hear you. But in, I mean, I am kidding, sort of.
0: I
1: it, not scammed. I mean, you know, I'm out there. I live alone. I don't like, I'm a good cook. I don't like to cook anymore.
0: Mm-hmm.
1: Okay. And I'm not a really easy one to scam.
0: Right.
1: Okay. Because I'm jaded. I'm a lawyer and I'm jaded. And I've seen it all. And you know how many times I've signed up for things and they took my money. You know, so when you hear of a complaint, you send an officer out.
0: Yeah, an officer will take that initial information, so all the information they have, any kind of documentation, screenshots of maybe where the number came from, that kind of thing. And so they will all document that, put that into a report, and then it goes to our investigations unit. And we do have investigators that are task force officers in some of our federal entities that have that connection to the Federal Trading Commission, that kind of thing, so that they can work directly.
1: Have you ever found a perpetrator?
0: We have recovered monies.
1: Really? How?
0: Mm-hmm. It doesn't happen often, but there is, especially with the cryptocurrency, because that could be such excess of funds and such, and that there is sometimes a pause before the money gets transferred from one account to the next. So we have been able to catch it or put a stop payment. So sometimes we are able to recover some of that money, but more often than not, no. There was a case in North Carolina that involved cryptocurrency that was from overseas that we worked closely with the FBI on. But yeah, you're right. There's the biggest deterrence for this crime is to be proactive.
1: Is to be preventative.
0: Yep.
1: So when an officer goes out, a couple go out, and they talk to the victim, I'm concerned and I'd like to know, how does that victim feel and how do their family feel? What's the sense of shame, embarrassment, and how does it affect their lives? Because there is some big money that moves around.
0: Mm-hmm.
1: This isn't, it could be a $35 sign up and somebody's probably not going to call you.
0: Right.
1: Probably there's 10 times more that get scammed than even call.
0: Yeah.
1: But how do they feel? What's the impact on their lives?
0: Yeah, they feel taken advantage of. That trust has been broken. And, you know, we often talk about around that table in the mornings, you know, when you'll hear about one of these scams, it's just this hush that kind of falls over everybody because it's a, you know, it's a broken trust with somebody. And that's hard. And we do find that the more we've educated, the more reports we get, because what reports do is show patterns and show where, you know, something new perhaps that we could really educate on. But yeah, usually that person feels, that they weren't smart enough to catch it, or that there's this stigma attached. And that's just not true. These are professional manipulators. That's what they do. And they focus on those two strongest emotions, which is that fear and love or excitement.
1: So Are there local programs where people can get more information?
0: Yeah, absolutely. We do through the police department. We'll go out to the senior center or different groups if they come and ask us to talk about it. Department of Justice has a very robust department, as well as the Federal Trade Commission.
1: There's a local organization doing important work here that is genuinely close to my heart and one that is our podcast fiscal partner. Hope Renovations is a nonprofit based right here in Chapel Hill, Carrboro, with two missions. First, they provide trades training for underemployed women and gender expansive folks, giving them the real skills and confidence to enter the construction industry and earn a living wage. Their second mission is Aging in Place program, completing home repairs and modifications for Triangle adults 55 plus and also people living with disabilities so they can stay safe and independent in their own homes. These are things seniors really prefer to do. Hope Renovations was a brainchild of the extraordinary Nora Elcori Spencer, who I call an angel among us. If you're looking to adopt a worthy nonprofit which teaches women to fish, this is your place too. Learn more about Hope Renovations at hoperenovations.org or find their link at notreadyforthefarm.com. Welcome back to Not Ready for the Farm. We are now joined by Chapel Hill Police Chief Salisa Lehu with a local perspective on scams.
0: It's nice or it's good that we are coming together as a community now. I mean, for a long time, banks didn't catch, like nobody knew enough about it. And I guess we just didn't have enough of that information to really educate people. So now, you know, you'll even go into like the Walmarts or the gas stations and they'll say, if you're buying a prepaid gift card, who are you buying it for? You know,
1: that's good.
0: Banks, that kind of thing. So it's been good to see that knowledge and that education a little bit more than we had seen it, you know, several years ago.
1: So how do the families then deal with these people? Are you aware of what they do to protect them and to train these people who've been scammed?
0: Yeah, and we do see a lot of that. If you're scammed the first time, there must be this deep secret web where it goes around, so you continue to get calls. Mm-hmm. So yeah, we talk a lot about you know, slowing down. And they're going to call if they're going to be urgent, like if they're demanding that urgency. There's nothing that should be a rush about any of this. If somebody's telling you to go buy a gift card, prepaid gift card, or go buy cryptocurrency, you know, that's a red flag. Or telling you to keep it a secret. Don't tell anybody that, you know, I've called or we're not going to share this information. Or if they request your passports or even threaten arrest. We did have one incident. It was so sad. Husband and wife, the husband had been in the hospital and somebody called the wife to say that their son was in danger and that if she didn't do A, B, C, D, stayed on the phone with her for 2.5 hours while she went and collected from the different banks and turned it into cryptocurrency. So any kind of threats, you know, those should be red flags. And what we tell families is have conversations. That is the biggest tool to prevent these. Have conversations with your loved ones. Have a code. I have a code with my parents. I actually just talked to them about this last night. They're both turning 80. And I said, you know, and my mom, both my mom and dad can use the cell phone to text a message, but that's about it. Mm-hmm. And so, you know, we have a code. So they will call or they'll send the code and say, you know, is this true? Talk about finances and with your family and your loved ones, and then check in with people that are alone and make sure that they have all of that information.
1: No, I remember ordering out on Uber, you know, Uber,
0: yes,
1: to deliver some food one time.
0: Yeah.
1: And put it on my PayPal or something. It was PayPal.
0: Right.
1: Whatever card I used, whatever it went through PayPal. And then I saw a charge also come through on my computer for toilet paper.
0: Yeah.
1: That was delivered to my address.
0: Yes.
1: And charged to my card. And I guarantee you it's not the type I use. So it was not something I ordered. And I went to PayPal and objected, and they turned down my.
0: Really?
1: Yeah. I haven't had time to go back. It was like $35.
0: Yeah.
1: And, you know, it's a lot of time.
0: Yeah.
1: But to go back through it again, I had all the evidence and the receipts. But somebody scammed me and probably thought they could get it delivered to where they were rather than to my place.
0: Or they were testing it, right? They ordered something small to start with to see if they could come and pick it up. And yeah, I had the same with Walmart. I can't remember what it was, but it was like 50 of some kind of useless thing. Yeah.
1: No, this has happened to me at hotels up in, not

0: Niagara Falls. They had my rewards number and they were using it on my points. And somehow or another, they called me and I said, did you get video of these people?
1: Yeah.
0: And they couldn't be bothered.
1: I hope you went to the Canadian side of Niagara Falls because it's the most beautiful.
0: Well, I've been to both.
1: Okay.
0: But I wasn't the one checking in there. I was here.
1: Wow.
0: And say somebody was using
1: okay,
0: my points.
1: Okay, from there. Yeah,
0: and
1: wow.
0: My points and stuff.
1: Used
0: and
1: it.
0: And they mm-hmm. somehow the hotel called me to check in.
1: Gotcha.
0: You know, oh, no, I've had a lot of very close calls.
1: Mm-hmm.
0: And some of the stationary now comes absolutely like an original because how could you not – you have the ability now with technology, you know, to send a letter.
1: They can make it look very, very official. Mm-hmm. And again, these people are trained in manipulation. This mm-hmm. is what they do for a living.
0: I know.
1: And then they can even spoof numbers. So it looks like it's coming from an accurate number, right? Like it's coming directly from the police department or it's coming from Verizon or what may be that, but that's just spoofing the number.
0: Or they're shutting off your service or your payment mm-hmm. was declined.
1: Mm-hmm.
0: You know, then you're all over it and you're calling the number they put on the email or the letter and you say, oh, wait, mm-hmm. and you're talking to them. Okay, just get, you know, well, we'll need to run your card for this time.
1: Yep.
0: And there goes, you know, $20, $35, $50.
1: Yes.
0: And it adds up for them. It's, mm-hmm. it's just a constant. So for our listeners, you've done a great service by coming in here today to share what's going on locally. It's going on here just like it's going on.
1: Right.
0: Every place, mm-hmm. You know, we have our multiples and unsuspecting, trusting people such as we are here in this community. I mean, we're one of the best communities in the world as far as I'm concerned. I chose to live here.
1: Mm-hmm.
0: But it's happening to us and it's expensive and it's a huge loss. It's embarrassing. It's shameful. You feel like a fool. And it's not just to the elderly,
1: mm-hmm.
0: which it does happen. I mean, you know, I know people living at home who have quasi-dementia. It's onset. And so they'll be on the phone with somebody who called, get out your social security number, get your credit card, and they'll be doing it and paying for it. So
1: right.
0: we have to watch people mm-hmm. who need more attention. You still can't prevent it all. And
1: right.
0: we haven't come up with solutions. Do you have some publications or material?
1: We do, absolutely. Yeah. And whenever we see a pattern develop or we have, you know, the same type of things coming out, our public information officers are pushing that out, giving you the same tips that I gave today. But yes, anytime you can call us for support, for information, for, you know, we are here to support our community. And
0: it's heartbreaking.
1: Yeah, it is.
0: And the emotional toll. There's
1: oh,
0: a
1: yes.
0: huge, I mean, I've seen it ruin families.
1: Absolutely.
0: Okay. And ruin somebody's retirement
1: mm-hmm.
0: or, you know, their nest egg.
1: Right.
0: And that is an emotional toll. So you have, I know you're a very humanistic police department and you have a lot of ways to address things that are more than law enforcement, counseling
1: yes.
0: and other things to support people in need.
1: Absolutely.
0: And I'm real respectful and appreciative of that, of the tone that's been set here.
1: Well, thank you. Thank you.
0: Thank you for coming in, Chief.
1: You're welcome.
0: Really
1: thank you for having
0: your time.
1: Me.
0: Oh, it's my privilege. Thank you.
1: Thanks.
0: You are listening to Not Ready for the Farm on 97.9 The Hill. That was Chapel Hill Police Chief Salisa Lehu on her perspective on local scams. Don't go anywhere. Coming up is a new weekly feature, My Personal Local Food Review. You don't want to miss it. Have you been in to the Purple Puddle over on Elliott Road? If you haven't, it's worth a visit. 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Now is time for my very personal local food review. The goal here is to share some of my thoughts on some of our local fare here in Chapel Hill and Carrboro. And they are connected. Here's the truth. I love food. Most of my life, too much so. Like a bad relationship, sometimes good, most times not what I needed. My weight has been a battle since puberty. Nutrition wasn't something we talked about growing up. Honestly, I thought balanced diet meant holding a plate in each hand. I've been up and down in weight through the years. Stories for another time. I reached a tipping point achieving an unimaginable size 9 years ago at the end of a long, stressful 8-year Texas project, and I was now a true senior on Medicare. We know it gets more difficult to let go of weight as we get older. It was so extreme, I was either going to explode or give up. Neither was an option. That's when I came to the Triangle to lose weight at a health program called Structure House in Durham. That's how I found, fell in love with, and chose Chapel Hill as my new home rather than returning to California after the end of my long, expansive journey in Texas. Over the past 9 years, I've let go of 140 pounds so far, not steadily, in spurts. 2 steps forward, 1 step back, attempting to stay away from restaurants and all that good food, which was not an easy task for a foodie. So why am I now reviewing the Chapel Hill Carrboro food scene? I love going out and eating someone else's good cooking, and I appreciate what it takes to conceive a restaurant concept and deliver the goods. It is real hard work. I know because I owned a bar and sandwich shop in Gainesville at the age of 22, which paid my way through law school. Also, as a young lawyer, I ran a nightclub and restaurant in downtown Gainesville. Again, stories for another time. As a food reviewer, mine is an unpretentious palate. I love 5-star dining, and I prefer holes in the wall where the chairs don't match. As I've aged, my tastes have changed. It's only in the last decade that I've really learned how food works in our bodies, how it works in me, and how much of this journey is emotional, not just physical. Again, stories and lessons for another time. Here's the thing. Food is still joy. Food is memory. Food is community. And we have right here in our multicultural town a food scene that is far above par, that serves many tastes. Whether you're counting calories, celebrating something big, or just trying to get through a Tuesday, we can find a spot. And that's why I've created this segment for my local neighbors as we adapt our national podcast, Not Ready for the Farm, for 97.9 The Hill on WCHL. I'm not pretending I'm fancy or a professional critic. We all have different tastes. And I don't eat green peppers or deer. I am living a life, fought some battles, all the while continuing to yearn for the magic and memories of a good meal shared with good people. And now, my first local food review. Today, my review is Tanya's Cafe and Tanya's Cookies. I fell in love with Tanya's sweets when I first stalked her cookie displays at various social functions. Then she opened Tanya's Cookies on Elliott Road, too near where I live. Truth is, part of the spurts up and down in my weight loss journey are due to her irresistible taste treats. Her Oprah's favorite thing, pecan crisps, are outrageous. Her chocolate pecan crisps are addictive and a favorite of my brother's. Her brownies and chocolate chess pie is what I want to be eating at Armageddon. Now she's opened Tanya's Cafe, Southern cooking learned at the apron of Mama Dip after working for years in her kitchen. The verdict, real good Southern cooking. Truth is, I don't eat much Southern cooking because of my continuing efforts to drop weight. And I chose Tanya's because it is so good, and when I have a hankering, that's where I'm going. Sure, I've just had a wedge salad there, and the crispness of the bacon and taste of the dressing was as good as it gets. But for this review, and for all of you, I sacrificed myself. Took one for the team and ordered samples across the menu, leaving off dessert so I wouldn't feel guilty. First thing when I entered was the smell, like walking into a home where you know cooking has been going on all day and it's going to be good. Overall, surprise, impression, nothing was salty. I went with a preconception expecting overly salty food, which can make a dish inedible. There were spices, some heat in a dish here or there, everything with their own unique taste, as you would expect in home-cooked recipes, yet well-balanced spices. The fried chicken thigh was cooked perfectly. Fried chicken is my left hip, having eaten more of it through the years than I'll ever admit, ice cream being my right hip. The fried chicken livers were perfection. I make chicken livers at home, attempting to clean them and keep them soft as I sauté with onions. Keeping them clean and soft is an art, particularly when frying them. These are the cornbread, jalapeno, and original, yeah, with her butter, which is very tasty for restaurant butter, yellow squash casserole, sweet yams, all solid and worthy. They also serve lima beans, corn, green beans, salads, pork chops, collards, which I didn't try. But there is one additional dish I did try that I may never order again because it could kill me. It was so good. Her chicken and dumplings. Soft, pillowy dumplings with a sauce I don't want to know what's in it. Should I ever have a breakdown, I'm ordering a quart of Tanya's chicken and dumplings to be delivered, and then I'm locking the door. Also, as part of this family food tradition, Tanya's mom, Spring Council, helps out Tanya part of the week as the place can get pretty busy. Spring is Mama Dip's daughter, now with her own fascinating book out called Southern Cooking with Deep Roots, Recipes and Stories from Mama Dip's Daughter. Spring has been speaking all over great recipes. Tanya's Cafe, Tanya's Cookies. You're going to eat some good, rich food there. Check it out and tell them Judy sent you.
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1: 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Then on Saturday, June 20th, head to the Cat's Cradle Backyard at 5 p.m. for a Juneteenth celebration featuring Tank and the Bangas. 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

I'm Ron Stutz. I live in Chapel Hill. I follow WCHL Chapelboro on social media, Facebook, Instagram, all of that, for all the latest news and community information.

0: This is Henry Taylor, and here's what you can find on chapelboro.com today. For many, June represents the beginning of summer, but for local governments, it represents the end of the fiscal year when budgets must be finalized and approved. Now, Chapel Hill, Carrboro, and Hillsboro have each passed their respective budgets. Head to our news section for a comprehensive breakdown of each. Also in news, as it prepares to expand and move, Chapel Hill's La Vida Dolce is revealing more details about what patrons can expect in its new home later this summer. The Southern Village Cafe and Gelato Shop revealed it would transition to the unit previously filled by the restaurant Market and Moss. And finally, head to our sports section to read Michael Coe's Omaha Diaries. Our sports reporter is publishing a daily series featuring his thoughts and observations as he covers the College World Series in Nebraska. ChapelBro.com's coverage of Carolina baseball in the Men's College World Series is proudly presented by High & Rubish Insurance Agency. It's all on ChapelBro.com.
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I told him as I gazed into his eyes. Rooms were made for carpets, towers made for spires, ships were made for cannonade to fire off from inside them. Camptown ladies never sang hallelujah. No, no, no. Camptown ladies never sang hallelujah.

0: This is Henry Taylor, and here's what you can find on chapelboro.com today. For many, June represents the beginning of summer, but for local governments, it represents the end of the fiscal year when budgets must be finalized and approved. Now, Chapel Hill, Carrboro, and Hillsboro have each passed their respective budgets. Head to our news section for a comprehensive breakdown of each. Also in news, as it prepares to expand and move, Chapel Hill's La Vida Dolce is revealing more details about what patrons can expect in its new home later this summer. The Southern Village Cafe and Gelato Shop revealed it would transition to the unit previously filled by the restaurant Market and Moss. And finally, head to our sports section to read Michael Coe's Omaha Diaries. Our sports reporter is publishing a daily series featuring his thoughts and observations as he covers the College World Series in Nebraska. ChapelBro.com's coverage of Carolina baseball in the Men's College World Series is proudly presented by High and Rubish Insurance Agency. It's all on ChapelBro.com.
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0: This is Henry Taylor, and here's what you can find on chapelboro.com today. For many, June represents the beginning of summer, but for local governments, it represents the end of the fiscal year when budgets must be finalized and approved. Now, Chapel Hill, Carrboro, and Hillsboro have each passed their respective budgets. Head to our news section for a comprehensive breakdown of each. Also in news, as it prepares to expand and move, Chapel Hill's La Vida Dolce is revealing more details about what patrons can expect in its new home later this summer. The Southern Village Cafe and Gelato Shop revealed it would transition to the unit previously filled by the restaurant Market and Moss. And finally, head to our sports section to read Michael Coe's Omaha Diaries. Our sports reporter is publishing a daily series featuring his thoughts and observations as he covers the College World Series in Nebraska. Chapelboro.com's coverage of Carolina baseball in the Men's College World Series is proudly presented by High and Rubish Insurance Agency. 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

0: This is Henry Taylor, and here's what you can find on chapelboro.com today. For many, June represents the beginning of summer, but for local governments, it represents the end of the fiscal year when budgets must be finalized and approved. Now, Chapel Hill, Carrboro, and Hillsborough have each passed their respective budgets. Head to our news section for a comprehensive breakdown of each. Also in news, as it prepares to expand and move, Chapel Hill's La Vida Dolce is revealing more details about what patrons can expect in its new home later this summer. The Southern Village Cafe and Gelato Shop revealed it would transition to the unit previously filled by the restaurant Market and Moss. And finally, head to our sports section to read Michael Coe's Omaha Diaries. Our sports reporter is publishing a daily series featuring his thoughts and observations as he covers the College World Series in Nebraska. Chapelboro.com's coverage of Carolina baseball in the Men's College World Series is proudly presented by High & Rubish Insurance Agency. 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
2: My name is Roland McReynolds. I'm Executive Director with the Carolina Farm Stewardship Association. An important part of what we do is advocating with state and federal governments about the needs that small farms face. The policies and laws around food and agriculture are often very opaque. It's a system that tends to benefit large-scale farms, and the needs of smaller-scale farms are harder to understand. Many of our members are beginning farmers. That is to say, they're people who've been farming for less than 10 years. And these farmers have significant learning curves in terms of not just how to grow products, but how to market them, how to manage diseases and weed pressures and drought and floods, all in a system where they're trying to benefit the environment and practice organic farming practices. Carolina Farm Stewardship Association hosts a number of events like our Piedmont Farm Tour every spring, which is a great way to learn about our organization and the farms we serve. 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
1: Friday, June 19th is the Juneteenth holiday all across the country, and there are several celebrations here in our community. 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And the town of Carrboro specifically is celebrating Juneteenth with events all weekend. On Friday the 19th, you can head to the Arts Center at 7:30 for a free performance of Elizabeth June's one-woman show, Notes from a Narcissistic Negro. Then on Saturday, June 20th, head to the Cat's Cradle Backyard at 5 p.m. for a Juneteenth celebration featuring Tank and the Bangas. 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

0: This is Henry Taylor, and here's what you can find on chapelboro.com today. For many, June represents the beginning of summer, but for local governments, it represents the end of the fiscal year when budgets must be finalized and approved. Now, Chapel Hill, Carrboro, and Hillsboro have each passed their respective budgets. Head to our news section for a comprehensive breakdown of each. Also in news, as it prepares to expand and move, Chapel Hill's La Vida Dolce is revealing more details about what patrons can expect in its new home later this summer. The Southern Village Cafe and Gelato Shop revealed it would transition to the unit previously filled by the restaurant Market and Moss. And finally, head to our sports section to read Michael Coe's Omaha Diaries. Our sports reporter is publishing a daily series featuring his thoughts and observations as he covers the College World Series in Nebraska. ChapelBro.com's coverage of Carolina baseball in the Men's College World Series is proudly presented by High & Rubish Insurance Agency. 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

0: This is Henry Taylor, and here's what you can find on chapelboro.com today. For many, June represents the beginning of summer, but for local governments, it represents the end of the fiscal year when budgets must be finalized and approved. Now, Chapel Hill, Carrboro, and Hillsboro have each passed their respective budgets. Head to our news section for a comprehensive breakdown of each. Also in news, as it prepares to expand and move, Chapel Hill's La Vida Dolce is revealing more details about what patrons can expect in its new home later this summer. The Southern Village Cafe and Gelato Shop revealed it would transition to the unit previously filled by the restaurant Market and Moss. And finally, head to our sports section to read Michael Coe's Omaha Diaries. Our sports reporter is publishing a daily series featuring his thoughts and observations as he covers the College World Series in Nebraska. Chapelboro.com's coverage of Carolina baseball in the Men's College World Series is proudly presented by High & Rubish Insurance Agency. 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

0: This is Henry Taylor, and here's what you can find on chapelboro.com today. For many, June represents the beginning of summer, but for local governments, it represents the end of the fiscal year when budgets must be finalized and approved. Now, Chapel Hill, Carrboro, and Hillsboro have each passed their respective budgets. Head to our news section for a comprehensive breakdown of each. Also in news, as it prepares to expand and move, Chapel Hill's La Vida Dolce is revealing more details about what patrons can expect in its new home later this summer. The Southern Village Cafe and Gelato Shop revealed it would transition to the unit previously filled by the restaurant Market and Moss. And finally, head to our sports section to read Michael Coe's Omaha Diaries. Our sports reporter is publishing a daily series featuring his thoughts and observations as he covers the College World Series in Nebraska. Chapelboro.com's coverage of Carolina baseball in the Men's College World Series is proudly presented by High & Rubish Insurance Agency. 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

0: This is Henry Taylor, and here's what you can find on chapelboro.com today. For many, June represents the beginning of summer, but for local governments, it represents the end of the fiscal year when budgets must be finalized and approved. Now, Chapel Hill, Carrboro, and Hillsboro have each passed their respective budgets. Head to our news section for a comprehensive breakdown of each. Also in news, as it prepares to expand and move, Chapel Hill's La Vida Dolce is revealing more details about what patrons can expect in its new home later this summer. The Southern Village Cafe and Gelato Shop revealed it would transition to the unit previously filled by the restaurant Market and Moss. And finally, head to our sports section to read Michael Coe's Omaha Diaries. Our sports reporter is publishing a daily series featuring his thoughts and observations as he covers the College World Series in Nebraska. ChapelBro.com's coverage of Carolina baseball in the Men's College World Series is proudly presented by High & Rubish Insurance Agency. 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

0: This is Henry Taylor, and here's what you can find on chapelboro.com today. For many, June represents the beginning of summer, but for local governments, it represents the end of the fiscal year when budgets must be finalized and approved. Now, Chapel Hill, Carrboro, and Hillsboro have each passed their respective budgets. Head to our news section for a comprehensive breakdown of each. Also in news, as it prepares to expand and move, Chapel Hill's La Vida Dolce is revealing more details about what patrons can expect in its new home later this summer. The Southern Village Cafe and Gelato Shop revealed it would transition to the unit previously filled by the restaurant Market and Moss. And finally, head to our sports section to read Michael Coe's Omaha Diaries. Our sports reporter is publishing a daily series featuring his thoughts and observations as he covers the College World Series in Nebraska. ChapelBro.com's coverage of Carolina baseball in the Men's College World Series is proudly presented by High & Rubish Insurance Agency. 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